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4: Larry Elder here, the sage from South Central, the prince of Pico Union, the czar of common sense, the great Eldersky, Don Lorenzo. Welcome to the program. No victocrats allowed because we've got a country to save. So let's get her teed up!
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4: 888-971-SAGE, 888-971-7243. I am Larry Elder. We are Salem News Channel. President Trump says the United States will respond after a drone attack on a tanker in Egypt. How do Americans really feel about the Iranian war? New poll might surprise you. Dr. Fauci denied that he ever shut down the government, but in 2020 he admitted he did. Dr. Fauci took the fifth despite his pardon, because had he lied, he still could have been prosecuted for perjury, and he may face state charges and a bunch of civil lawsuits. The coordinator of the White House Corona Task Force said blue states overclosed during the pandemic. Let's not tell that to Magnificent Mark from Los Angeles. Texas Democrat Senate candidate James Tallarico flat out lied about an alleged case of police brutality. France at the UN says America is an unpopular and as isolated as North Korea. American UN diplomats were not amused. Joy Reid says Elon Musk is, quote, actually an idiot, close quote. Well, it takes one. Why did a WNBA owner get suspended? Hint, it has something to do with Caitlin Clark's so-called enforcer, the increasingly popular Sophie Cunningham. Mayor Mamdani published a list of New York property owners with their names and addresses, property owners who could be hit with a new property tax, including people who supported him. All of this and more, 888-971-7243, 888-971-SAGE. I want to remind you of something I said earlier when I said there were polls saying overwhelmingly Americans don't support the war. I said it's because of the way they phrase it. Ask Americans if they believe that Iran's getting close to getting a nuke. Ask Americans if they believe that, do you believe what Donald Trump did was appropriate? I've never seen it phrased that way. However, there is a new poll that has phrased it exactly the way it should have been phrased. This is a McLaughlin poll commissioned by the Tea Party Patriots Action Survey. Breitbart News published this. They ask general election voters. Sometimes you find things that say adults or Americans. What do you care about Americans? You care about people that vote. These are general election voters who are polled. Do you agree or disagree with the following statement? Iran should not be allowed to block, attack, mine, or extort ships in the Strait of Hormuz. 72% agreed with that statement. 17.5% disagreed. 11% didn't know. Then they ask if the United States should finish the job, but they put the question this way. Quote, Iran has consistently threatened the U.S. pursuing a nuclear program with the stated purpose of destroying Israel and causing mass destruction to the United States. If we don't finish the job now, the United States may have to take further military action months or years from now. Decisions about any specific military action are for the president as commander-in-chief to make. But on the underlying goal, do you agree or disagree with the following statement? The United States must finish the job once and for all to protect the United States and our allies, which means ensuring that Iran can never obtain a nuclear weapon and can no longer threaten American lives. End of quote. Is this thing on? Are you with me? Let me read the question one more time. Because I've asked you to ask your friends who oppose the war. Do you believe Iran's close to getting a nuke? If they say no, ask them what their intel is. They say yes, okay, then what do you want?

0: What do you want to be done about it? Kick the can down the road as it was for 47 years? What do you want? So here again is how the McLaughlin survey question was put to a general election voters. Iran has consistently threatened U.S. safety. Pursuing a nuclear program with the stated purpose of destroying Israel and causing mass destruction to the United States. If we don't finish the job now, the United States may have to take further military action months or years from now. Decisions about any specific military action are for the president as commander-in-chief to make. But on the underlying goal, do you agree or disagree with the following statement? The United States must finish the job once and for all to protect the United States and our allies, which means ensuring Iran can never obtain a nuclear weapon and can no longer threaten American lives. End of quote. 62% agreed the U.S. must finish the job and ensure Iran can never get a nuclear weapon. That's a big deal, isn't it? Particularly since we are told otherwise. The Tea Party Patriots Action Committee Chairman, Jenny Beth Martin, said this in response to this poll. Our poll is an important reality check for the media. It shows that 72% of Americans, including 60% of Democrats, agree that Iran cannot be allowed to exert control over the Strait of Hormuz, which is consistent with President Trump's policy. End of quote. She continues, and 62% of Americans, including 56% of independents, believe we need to finish the job in Iran to ensure that Iran can never obtain a nuclear weapon. She also pointed out there's no split in the conservative movement on this issue, with self-described conservatives agreeing by 82-10 that we need to finish the job. Jenny Beth Martin said, quote, conservatives are overwhelmingly sticking with President Trump, and the American people as a whole agree with the president's strategy. End of quote. Which makes it really interesting when you have this French ambassador saying that because of the Iran war, America now is more isolated and unpopular as North Korea. Really? Number 31.
1: Look at the record. Mr. Turk has condemned free democracies, including the United States, UK, France, Australia, Italy, and more than any other country, Israel. But when it comes to the aggressive human rights abuses of the authoritarian regime in Havana, instead of giving hope to the Cuban people, his office has spent its time calling on the United States to lift sanctions on this oppressive communist regime. When the Iranian regime began a new wave of brutalizing and massacring 40,000 of its citizens, Turk remained silent for 12 days.
0: Now, this UN envoy responds to slam to France, suggesting that we are more isolated now than North Korea because of the unpopularity of the war in Iran. Number 32.
2: I must point out that there is a member of this council that will feign moral outrage and pretend to lecture the rest of us about every topic, whether it's about the very conflict we're discussing yet again today, or even those unrelated to international peace and security, like human rights. That is why we walked out during France's intervention. This disingenuous grandstanding is tiresome, but we have tolerated it out of a sense of camaraderie and mutual respect as P5 members. We have stood by this member state through every conflict in which their freedoms have been imperiled. And today, I remind them that it is the United States that remains the beacon of liberty for the world. As such, we will not be affording them the benefit of listening to their politicized drivel until they renounce their condescending and disrespectful rhetoric and behave in a manner commensurate with their seat on this council. I thank you.
3: The representative of France has asked for the floor. to make an additional statement. I give him the floor. Thank you, Mr. President. Mr. President, we this year celebrate the 250th anniversary of the United States, and everyone knows, is all too aware, that France took place in those celebrations. A few days ago, the Statue of Liberty, not very far from here, was lit up. We are.
0: In other words, France is now retreating from their statement. Oh, we think America's great. We applaud America. We celebrated America's 250th birthday. You just said because of the unpopularity of the Iran war, America is now as isolated and as unpopular as North Korea. And now he's engaging in something the French are frankly quite skillful at, retreating. Dr. Fauci consistently said that he never ordered any shutdown. That's not what he told a group of students back in 2020. I'll have that for you in a second. 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
1: 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I am Larry Elder. We are Salem News Channel. 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I've been with them, traveled with them. I've seen the effect that they have. Not only do they do awesome work in 17 countries, but you know that adage about blessing a man by not just giving him a fish, but teaching him how to fish? 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
1: 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That's 855-918-4673. Recall the call we got yesterday from Magnificent Mark from Los Angeles. I'm not going to imitate his voice. Okay, maybe I will.
3: Larry, what? Why is it that red states had higher fatality rates than blue states did? You're railing about Republican governors doing a better job. Then why is it that red states had higher fatality rates than blue states?
1: Is that pretty much? Dr. Deborah Birx, remember her? The one that wore those scarves? 2020-ish? She was the coordinator of the White House Coronavirus Task Force. And she often, when President Trump would be speaking and Fauci would be there, would roll her eyes at what President Trump was saying. Remember that? Well, now she's saying that Democrat states, also known as blue states, quote, overclosed, close quote, to show that they were really serious about the pandemic, number 54.
4: When President Trump said to me, "We will never close down America again," as what happened, in which I couldn't understand how that happened so rapidly. We put out guidelines to slow the spread, and the next thing we know, everything is closed down. Now I know that Dr. Fauci was having private conversations with these governors and mayors to tell them to close the
1: schools. Okay, hold on right there. Now I know, because of the diary, that Dr. Fauci was having private conversations telling them to shut down. I didn't know that. I was working with Fauci. I had no idea he was telling people like the mayor of New York and the governor of California. Am I raising my voice again, Mr. McConnell? Just kind of going too high? Mr. McConnell, my engineer, says sometimes I go too high and I blow out people's eardrums. And I keep telling him it's better than too low. It's like when I first started radio. I was told, "Larry, you speak too quickly." I said, no, you hear too slowly. You pick it up. Raise your game. Anyway, so she's now learning. Didn't know. She's working elbow to elbow with Dr. Fauci. Had no idea he was telling the mayor of New York, Bill de Blasio, and the COS, which is how he put it, which stands for Chief of Staff of Gavin Newsom, to shut down his state. I didn't know this until I read the diaries. And then she proceeds to talk about what Democrat states did. Continue, please.
4: To tell them to close the schools and to tell them, while we were trying to figure out how to contain the virus without doing all of that, a long way of saying You know, you have to follow what your commander in chief is saying to you. That doesn't mean that you change the science. It doesn't mean you change the data. But you figure out a way to execute the plan that they want. So when President Trump on, I think, April 4th said, we'll never do this again to the country, we pivoted to how do we bring testing so that people are aware of their status? No one wants to infect anybody else. But if you get on tests, instead of quarantining people who are exposed, you just only tell the people who are infected to stay home. That is a very different approach. It worked fabulously in universities. It's why we were able to keep them open, and Secretary DeVos was working on keeping K through 12 open. There were solutions. But it became very political, and we all have to be aware, because it was a presidential election year, it was really important for blue states to show that they were taking it very seriously, and they overclosed.
1: It was important for blue states to say they were taking this seriously, and so they overclosed? Can you back that up a little bit? Let me have that one more time, please.
4: Important for blue states to show that they were taking it very seriously, and they overclosed. And we just have to be honest that that happened. And that's why that discussion from both sides of the aisle and a resolution and a way to go forward is critical so that we can do this right in the future.
1: So she had no idea Dr. Fauci was advising people to shut down, because Dr. Fauci was denying that he was advising people to shut down. He certainly said, I don't have the power to do that. However, this is 2020. He's at Holy Cross, and he's answering a student's question about the most critical decision that he made during the pandemic. Number 63, please.
5: Alfonso del Aguila has a question. Alfonso is a psych major on the pre-dental track.
6: Thank you for joining us today, Dr. Fauci. My question for you is, what was the most crucial decision you had to make during the pandemic, and what was the critical thought process that took you through it?
7: Yeah, the most crucial, it was a decision to make a recommendation to the president. It wasn't my decision that I could implement. And when it became clear that when we had community spread in the country, with a few cases of community spread, this was way before there was a major explosion like we saw in the Northeastern Corridor, driven by New York City metropolitan area, I recommended to the president that we shut the country down.
1: Okay, hold on. I recommended to the president that he shut the country down. Please continue.
7: President, that we shut the country down. And that was a very difficult decision, because I knew it would have serious economic consequences, which it did. But there was no way to stop the explosive spread that we knew would occur if we didn't do that. And unfortunately, since we actually did not shut down completely the way China did, the way Korea did, the way Taiwan did, we actually did see spread even though we shut down. And I know for those of you who follow this in the media, if you look at the things that, for example, have happened in the southern part of the country, in Florida, Texas, Georgia, Arizona, and California, where they had a big spike in infection.
1: Bottom line is, he made recommendations to shut down. Now we're going to come back about those recommendations. Don't go away.
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11: In the War of 1812, our nation fought and won America's religious freedom. 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
1: 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You know my favorite part about what Gavin Newsom said? Had an early dinner, but that doesn't matter. Curtis, thank you for coming on.
2: Who was having his
1: dinner? You know, I'm fascinated by how people now, young people, they get them from these so-called news aggregators. Take it from the top. What is a news aggregator?
3: Yeah, so what we're talking about here is if you're watching or listening to us right now, we're talking about your friends or family members, and particularly young people who are kind of the drive-bys, who kind of parachute in, parachute out of news. We're looking at Google News, Apple News, MSN, there's a few others out there, Yahoo, AOL. They are aggregators, and what do I mean by that? They cross-post articles that are from the Associated Press, from the New York Times, from Washington Post, Al Jazeera, so on and so forth. All of the kinds of outlets that are discussed and critiqued on this show, they are posted on Apple News as curated stories from the best journalists and the top news outlets that Apple and Google and each of these outlets believe is indicative, representative of what's going on in the world. So whether you like it or not, every iPhone has Apple News on it. Every Android phone has Google News on it. And depending on whether you get rid of that,

0: or not, you'll get push notifications with Google News alerts. And I think young people see that as a very quick hit of, I guess, dopamine, for lack of a better term, to be able to get 10 headlines or however many headlines they want, see what's going on in the world, make judgments, and then they parachute out. And what we see, and we've been monitoring at Free Speech America and Newsbusters, is it's taking the same stale far-left elite journalism and simply dressing it up with the Apple and Google logos to, I would say, unsuspecting consumers. And that is a huge problem in terms of shaping public opinion about really any topic. The war, Fauci, you name it. And it colors people's opinions with discredited outlets. Well, of course, not covering, including conservatives, conservative journalists. There's many conservative news outlets that do terrific journalism that you in this audience are very familiar with.
1: Now, you have for years talked about the bias of the nightly news programs, ABC, NBC, CBS, where, for example, covering Donald Trump, well over 90% of the news is negative. The lopsided nature of these news aggregates is about the same. I'm looking at what Google's putting out, what Apple's putting out. It's about the same.
0: Correct. Yeah. Our friends at All Sides, a metric that we often use when we're engaging in studies, so it's not just we, the Media Research Center, are making determinations about whether an outlet is liberal or conservative, that we trust another outlet that kind of is a third party, kind of independent of any of our decision making. They have found recently in a new report that they've come out with that Google, 73% of their articles are from what they deem left-leaning sources, and only 1% from the right.
1: Hold on. 1% from the right.
0: 1% to 70% on the left.
1: So nothing from Daily Wire, nothing from Fox, nothing from Newsmax, nothing from the Washington Times, nothing from the Washington Beacon, virtually nothing like that.
0: I will say that 1% is probably from FoxNews.com, but none of the other outlets that you mentioned that engage in serious journalism, enterprise reporting, on the ground, in hot zones. The Daily Wire was in Minneapolis at the beginning of the year with a camera crew and people writing articles. Over on Apple, it was slightly less bad, but it's still pretty bad. 50% to the left, 5-0. To the right, 2%.
1: Well, that's twice as...
0: It's still
1: twice as good as the other one. What about Breitbart?
0: Oh, my gosh, yeah.
1: What about Breitbart?
0: Yeah, Breitbart, not included. Washington Examiner, not included. It's an afterthought to these folks, and you try to press them on it, and they don't really see a reason for it. With some of the ones that they also put on, it's not just American liberal outlets, Larry. What's disturbing in particular is Google has leaned into Al Jazeera as a major news consumer. Al Jazeera is seeing massive increases in its traffic, and we believe that is in large part by Google. The Guardian, a UK Labour Party organ, is another top site that these apps turn to. Deutsche Welle, the state broadcaster over in Germany, you'll often see in the top couple dozen stories per day. It's stunning that you're going to foreign outlets, Larry, and not including American conservative outlets. It is simply stunning. And they would argue always, Larry, the pushback to any of these stats that we always provide is, well, folks can curate their feeds. Well, that's not true. In the case of Apple, top and trending stories, which is about as far as a consumer is going to go on a normal basis, unless you're an active news junkie, those you cannot change. They are fixed to the top. So if they say we're going to put 3 CNN stories, 2 from Politico and 1 from Rolling Stone, there's nothing you can do to change that.
1: Well, Curtis, don't go away. I want you to stick around another segment. I want to talk about 2 major stories. I want to get your opinion on how those stories were covered. And if you are a conservative like moi, and I get my cell phone and I click it on, what kind of news will I get from these aggregates? Don't go away. Curtis Houck, Managing Editor, Media Research Center, Newsbusters. I'm Larry Elder.

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0: Now, Curtis, for those of us still in an analog world, I thought that these news feeds kind of tailored what you wanted. If you are a lefty, you're going to get lefty stuff. If you're a conservative, you're going to get a conservative stuff. Is that how it works?
6: Well, as I pointed out there at the end of the last block with Apple, you can for your main news, your news feed necessarily, but when it comes to trending and the top stories, which obviously is it the title denotes, it's at the very top, you can't do anything about that. So when you first pull up Apple News, that is a fixed set of stories curated by Apple that doesn't really adjust to your habits at all. And for Google, it's largely the same as well. It requires an active engagement on your part, which kind of defeats the entire purpose. If they're going to curate a newsfeed for you and you can't really do much to change it based on your habits and the algorithms, it doesn't strike me as particularly enterprising. Mm-hmm. And because of that, it's a lot of the same stale partisan narratives, Larry, that you see on the old analog televisions. And so that's why we say it's really a two-front war that we see at the MRC, fighting both the old media and presenting old media in a new way. Because these stories are no different. Like a New York Times story, for example, on Apple News, that is in the print edition as well. So it's just in two different places, the same bias.
0: Speaking of the war, I just read a poll from McLaughlin commissioned by the Tea Party Patriots about the war. And they asked people that Iran close to getting a nuclear weapon. They vowed to use it. If they don't use it, do you believe that they will wreak havoc on the world? Something like that. Anyway, a long question, right, setting it up, informing people that Iran has consistently talked about death to Israel, death to America. Given this, do you support what Donald Trump is doing? Overwhelmingly, they said yes. Which is the opposite of what we hear all the time on CBS, NBC, ABC, that the war is intensely unpopular. Now, will this Breitbart article that talks about the Tea Party commissioned McLaughlin survey pass the eyeballs of young people or in this country?
6: I sadly, I don't think so. And the interesting thing, too, is CBS News commissioned a similar poll that found, you know, general questions about the war. People obviously had negative feelings, so they cited gas prices. But buried within the poll, Larry, well, at the bottom, they also asked, do you agree with the president's aims here? And by overwhelming margins, Americans showed the same sort of attitudes and responses as the poll that you just read there from our friends at Tea Party Patriots, that they do support what the president is doing, and they do believe that Iran is a unique, evil, genocidal regime, an irrational actor that must be dealt with, that poses a threat to the region, the United States, and the world. But it's about the narratives. It's electioneering, Larry. It's election interference on the part of these networks, these news apps, and these organs, these newspapers in rags to try and tamp down and promote negativity. That was what CNN was doing with its own poll, basically pointing out, you know, things are going so poorly for Donald Trump. Like, doesn't matter what the Democrats believe. And obviously, we know the American people are a lot more nuanced than that.
0: Curtis, I have a syndicated column weekly, and I wrote a column recently about the meeting that Donald Trump had with the NATO Secretary General Mark Rutte, in which Rutte said that Iran was close to getting a nuclear weapon, that Trump did the right thing, as a leader of the free world, is how he put it, and the world is safer. So I checked Associated Press, I checked Reuters, I checked LA Times, New York Times, to find out how they covered this. Either they did not mention this exchange at all, or if they did, it was buried in the story. So a lot of Americans who, quote, oppose the war are completely unaware that this man, who is the NATO General Secretary, kind of like the commissioner of the NFL, has said that Iran is close to getting a nuclear weapon. It seemed to me that should have been the lead. That should have been a big deal. It wasn't even mentioned, as I said, in those outlets, or it was buried.
6: Right. And that is often sometimes the worst kind of bias that we see. If in a print story, the relevant information that you're talking about is in paragraph 32, we can be honest and say that it's very unlikely that people are going to scroll beyond the headline or the first couple of paragraphs. That's unfortunately the world in which we live in, and in its hyper attentive, very short attention spans that we have. And so they'll miss certain key relevant details or things that aren't covered at all, like Graham Plattner, the news apps and the broadcast networks didn't cover it till late May, or what's going on with El Sayed. It's the same sort of attitude that it's either A, buried, or B, not covered at all.
0: Curtis, we have 1 minute left. I want you to comment on this. Recently, the Washington Post editorial side put out a video, and they explain very carefully, very clearly, that the top 1% pay more than their fair share in taxes, over 40% of the federal income taxes, and they make about 20% of the nation's income. So if you're doing it consistent with what their income is, they are overtaxed. Washington Post, now that's, of course, left wing. Did this get into the Microsoft, Apple, Google, Yahoo, TikTok aggregates?
6: No, it's those kind of editorials, Larry, they don't make the headlines. The only way they do make headlines is if there are stories written by CNN, Brian Stelter, Oliver Darcy, The World, criticizing The Washington Post, saying, what is The Washington Post doing here? It doesn't understand its audience that votes over 90% for Democrats.
0: Wow. I thought because of The Washington Post, it would slide through. And I said on my show, well, maybe some people on the left now will have their eyes opened up, because the majority of Americans have no blooming idea. I saw a poll once, real quickly, Curtis, only 12% of the American people knew that the top 1% pay over 40% of the income taxes. Most of the top 1% didn't know it.
6: It's been that way for a while, and yet for some reason, well, we know why. The left wants to make that even higher. I mean, the tax burden is just simply ridiculous. That's why states are going broke.
0: Curtis Houck, Managing Editor, MRC Newsbusters. Curtis, I have to have you back soon. Thank you very much. Good stuff.
6: Thank you so much, Larry. Take care.
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5: Larry, this is Kevin from Michigan. Hi, thank you for having such a great show. I was wanting to ask you a question. I was wondering how come they're not talking about Javier Becerra because he withheld evidence from a congressional investigation against Anthony Fauci. How come he isn't being called in? And that should be a gift to Steve Hilton. You guys should let the people really know. You should call Steve Hilton back on your show and talk about Javier Becerra a little bit more and about how he covered up for Anthony Fauci. Because Fauci, he's a fascist, atheist, ugly, criminal individual, and he should be arrested and he should be behind bars. Thank you for your show.
0: 888-971-SAGE, 888-971-7243. I am Larry Elder. 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It's not a crime to be ugly, otherwise, well. But that's a really interesting point about Javier Becerra and his role in promoting the various things that were said about the vaccine and the coronavirus. We'll look into that. Thank you for the call. John Yu, who was with the DOJ, now he's a professor at UC Berkeley, talks about why it is that Fauci took the fifth, number 46.
6: Expressed by well-known virologists, go down and down and down. He's either lying then, or is he lying to his diary? Who is it? And tell us now. And you're right, Brian. He can't claim that the pardon would cover any of his answers now. You can only be pardoned for lying to Congress from before the pardon. If he commits a lie before Congress now, he'll be committing a federal crime and could be prosecuted.
7: I mean, he's saying, you know, I didn't shut anybody down. I never shut any schools down. And then we find out in his diary, spoke with Bill de Blasio, mayor of New York City, convinced him, based on what I was saying publicly in my conversation, to shut down New York City schools. Had a similar call with Ann O'Leary and Governor Gavin Newsom of California. Between our conversations and our TV appearances, he shut down the school. So what are you saying? You had nothing to do with the shutdowns that in retrospect were totally unnecessary and kids were never in danger.
0: When we come back, President Trump says the United States will respond after a drone attack on a tanker in Egypt. Ron Johnson cross-examined Dr. Fauci and talked about the cost of his bad advice. James Tallarico lied about an alleged case of police brutality. And why did an WNBA owner get suspended? Hint, it has something to do with Caitlin Clark's so-called enforcer, the increasingly popular Sophie Cunningham. Mayor Mamdani published a list of New York property owners with their names and addresses. Property owners who could be hit with a new property tax, including those who voted for him. All of this and more. I'm Larry Elder. Do not leave town.
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8: 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Also, check us out Facebook, Instagram, YouTube, or iHeartRadio. 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Thank you, and God bless the Rough Rider State.

With SRN News, I'm Keith Peters in Washington. Seattle's police chief has resigned amid criticism of the city's response to a fatal shootout at a food festival last weekend. Mayor Katie Wilson said Thursday. The announcement follows hours of speculation about whether police chief Sean Barnes would step down, as some of his supporters said he had rebuffed Wilson's request that he resign. Federal regulators are clearing the way for robo-taxis to operate without steering wheels or eventually even brake pedals. Amazon's fully autonomous Zoox vehicles got approval Thursday to begin charging customers for rides in the specially designed cars that feature four inward-facing seats once they secure state and local approval. On Wall Street, the Dow by 613 points, the Nasdaq rose 679. More details at srnnews.com.

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1: 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Dinesh D'Souza examines intelligence, law enforcement, and the warning signs of government power turned inward. 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
1: 888-971-SAGE, 888-971-7243. I am Larry Elder. We are Sail and Loose Channel. Coming up, John Fetterman on this narrative that the Democratic Party is a big tent, and therefore we can accommodate these Democrat Socialists of America. Fetterman said, we don't have a big tent. These people are crazy. Also, Mayor Mamdani of New York published a list of New York property owners with their names and addresses who have property that they say, that he says, is just sitting vacant. Names and addresses. Some of them, by the way, are people that voted for him. Texas Democrat Senate candidate James Tallarico lied, flat out lied about an alleged case of police brutality. And why did a WNBA owner get suspended? It has something to do with Caitlin Clark's so-called enforcer, the increasingly popular Sophie Cunningham. So now I have two reasons to watch WNBA. All of this and more. Now, you already know this. 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Brent is in L.A. Brent, you're on the Larry Elder Show. Thank you for calling.
2: Hi, Larry. It's always wonderful talking to you. And I wanted to respond. You had an earlier caller says, how do we take down something like Islam? And I think it's very easy if we have the courage to do it. We're 100% honest about Islam. And every Christian, Jew, and a patriotic American has to be able to say, Allah is not God. Allah is the devil. And Muhammad is his mass-murdering, sociopathic, sadistic, pedophile prophet. And that we keep pretending that there's something, that this is a great religion of the world. It's not a great religion of the world. It's not an Abrahamic religion of the world. It's an amoral, sociopathic, sadistic, and satanic religion.
1: Brent, are you saying Islam is not a religion of peace?
2: It's not only not a religion of peace, it is the source of all evil.
1: I think I might have told you about this conversation I had with a professor of religion, and we were speaking privately, and he as thoroughly knows about all the major religions, and I said, is Islam compatible with a constitutional republic like we have? And Brent, you know what he said?
2: Mm-hmm.
1: I'm not sure. Brent, thank you very much for the call. I appreciate it. 888-971-SAGE. Do not leave town.
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5: 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Also, check us out on Facebook, Instagram, YouTube, or iHeartRadio. 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

0: With SRN News, I'm Keith Peters in Washington. Seattle's police chief has resigned amid criticism of the city's response to a fatal shootout at a food festival last weekend. Mayor Katie Wilson said Thursday. The announcement follows hours of speculation about whether police chief Sean Barnes would step down, as some of his supporters said he had rebuffed Wilson's request that he resign. Federal regulators are clearing the way for robo-taxis to operate without steering wheels or eventually even brake pedals. Amazon's fully autonomous Zoox vehicles got approval Thursday to begin charging customers for rides in the specially designed cars that feature four inward-facing seats once they secure state and local approval. On Wall Street, the Dow by 613 points, the Nasdaq rose 679. More details at srnnews.com.
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5: 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Welcome to the program. No victor crests allowed because we've got a country to save. 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
1: 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I am Larry Elder. We are Salem News Channel. I want to remind you, this is my next to the last day of my Food for the Poor campaign. You've stepped up big time. Food for the Poor is helping with starving men, women, and children in our hemisphere who also don't have clean, healthy water. I've been working with them for over 10 years now. I've seen what they do. Just go to LarryElder.com. You'll see the Give Food banner at the very top. 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

0: 573, that's 855-918-4673. You've heard that adage. 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This is exactly what Food for the Poor does. 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
1: 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It's a tremendous blessing.
0: It's a tremendous blessing that you are making possible. 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At the very top, you'll see a Give Food banner. Just click it on. James Tallarico, as you know, is running for Senate in Texas. Trump endorsed Jim Paxson rather than John Cornyn, the incumbent. Paxson won. Some people believe that Cornyn would have had a better chance of beating Tallarico. Tallarico, by one poll, is ahead by 5 points. So here he is, Tallarico, being asked a question about some law that he would, that the questioner, black town hall, this black questioner, wanted passed in order to deal with what the questioner considered to be the police brutality that he's experiencing. And Tallarico regales him with an account of what Tallarico considered to be an instance in which the police engaged in police brutality against a person of color. Number 45.
2: The state legislature, I had a constituent of mine murdered by the police. His name was Javier Hamler. He was an unarmed black man who was pulled over for not giving his rights. He told the officers that night that he had a heart condition. They tased him so many times that he died right in front of them. The whole thing was filmed for a reality TV show called Live PD. It's kind of like Cops. I worked with Javier Andrew's family, his sister Kimberly. She and I started to do some digging, and we found that there's an incredible amount of research on these reality TV policing programs. That these programs encourage more violent interactions between law enforcement and their constituents, particularly their black constituents. And so Kimberly and I, we walked the halls of the legislature. We went office to office, Democrats and Republicans alike, and we passed Javier Andrews' law, which bans reality TV policing in the state of Texas. No longer can a reality TV show like Live TV or Cops contract with a law enforcement agency in Texas at any level, local, county, or state. But that same session, Representative Rose, you remember this, the George Floyd Act didn't even make it to the House floor. So while we made progress for Javier, while we made progress in banning these reality TV policing programs, we failed to pass the George Floyd Act, which would have been transformational in ensuring that police officers are actually protecting and serving all of us. And I hope that when we win this seat, when we win a Senate majority, we will be able to pass federal legislation to protect all Americans from police violence, including our black communities.
0: Okay. Now, Dan Abrams is a former Live PD, the show to which Tallarico referred, former Live PD host. She's also the former ABC News chief legal analyst. And here's what he said about what Tallarico said about this case, number 44.
3: So much in that comment that is untrue. The police officers involved in the situation with Javier Ambler were not charged, were not indicted until the George Floyd incident happened. And then suddenly the case was reevaluated. right? They looked at it again. And they ended up trying the four officers for manslaughter. All four of them were acquitted. All of them were acquitted. Those cops should sue James Tallarico for saying that they murdered Javier Ambler. It's a lie. They didn't murder Javier Ambler. You can talk about police procedure and what they should have done. Did they tase him too much? Have all the debate you want. Those officers were tried and very quickly acquitted. That whole case has become an embarrassment for prosecutors because they tried to prosecute other people, like the local sheriff as well. He said Javier Ambler was pulled over for not lowering his lights. He had his high beams on. Well, that's true. But he then led police on a 22-minute chase. He didn't pull over. There's now a new crime. When police pull you over and you take them on a pursuit and put all sorts of people's lives at risk, you've got a new crime. So that's totally dishonest from Tallarico. He says he died from the taser. Well, it's not what the jury thought. He had an underlying medical condition. And he says, oh, they've found an enormous amount of research on how there's more violence, particularly against people of color, when their cameras are on. That's not true, that there's enormous amount of research. There's one article that is totally unsubstantiated that suggests this. For Tallarico to be pulling out the 2020 playbook, A, is dishonest, as I've demonstrated, but B, just seems like really bad politics. I'm going to call him as I see him. And Tallarico should be ashamed of these comments. And those cops ought to sue him.
0: Tallarico is assuming that the people he's talking to are so ill-informed and so emotional, he can just flat out lie about a case and get them to say, yeah, he's on our side. Also, the guy that started Cops was interviewed years ago by Ben Shapiro. He wrote a book called Primetime Propaganda. And he said, we intentionally undercover crime committed by black people because we don't want to perpetuate the image that black people are criminally inclined. Undercover.
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0: 888-971-SAGE, 888-971-7243. I am Larry Elder. We are Salem News Channel. So there is a WNBA player named Sophie Cunningham. She is a backup center. She plays for the Indiana Fever, the same team that Caitlin Clark plays on. And she has defended Caitlin Clark when Caitlin Clark has been harassed on the court. And she's become kind of a sensation, Sophie Cunningham has, because she pointed a finger at a player she thought was brutalizing Caitlin Clark. The video of that finger-pointing thing went viral. And now Sophie Cunningham has become this media viral sensation. She also has spoken out against biological men playing sports against biological women. So at an Indiana Fever game and a Seattle Storm game, a couple of fans came there and held up a sign that says, "Thank you for speaking up for girls." This is in the Seattle Storm arena. So a co-owner of the Seattle Storm goes up to these young ladies and says, "You are effing insane. How dare you come here and pull this S blank blank blank." So now the WNBA has suspended the Seattle Storm co-owner for attending the team's next five games after exchange with these two fans. Number 57.
1: Coach, there was a rally before the game, an anti-trans rally before the game, inspired by Sophie Cunningham. As a member of the LGBTQ plus community, how did you receive her comments and the way it ignited the right-wing and anti-trans supporters? And for the players, have you had conversations in the locker room about it?
2: I'll jump in on that. We do have an organizational statement. I'll read. So neither our organization nor Sophie had any knowledge of this demonstration and no contact with its organizers. Our only goal as a team, whether at home or away, is to win basketball games and make Fever fans for life, and we're united on that mission. Do we have more basketball questions?
0: Now, the Storm majority owner, Jenny Gilder, put out a statement with the team's apology. "Everyone who attends a Storm game deserves to feel welcome. And we remain committed to creating an inclusive environment where every fan is treated with respect," end of quote. All they did was say, "Thank you for standing up for women's sports." She got cursed at. They got cursed at. Now, Stephen Miller always has a way of kind of capitalizing things, doesn't he? Number 40.
3: The people you mentioned, the names you mentioned, AOC, Bernie, the Squad, Omar, these are people who even 10 or 15 years ago would have been relegated to the outer extreme fringes of the Democrat Party. They're now the center of the party. They're the heart of the party. They're the soul of the party. So the Democrats have become a party of freaks, weirdos, losers, and crazies. But you can't laugh it off because it's deadly serious. Wow. When you give these people power, everything you know and love in this world falls apart. You have chaos, corruption, decay, violence, poverty.
0: Let's do this again tomorrow. I am Larry Elder. God bless.
4: 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Mamba out. 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
7: 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Also, check us out on Facebook, Instagram, YouTube, or iHeartRadio. 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

0: With SRN News, I'm Keith Peters in Washington. Seattle's police chief has resigned amid criticism of the city's response to a fatal shootout at a food festival last weekend. Mayor Katie Wilson said Thursday. The announcement follows hours of speculation about whether police chief Sean Barnes would step down, as some of his supporters said he had rebuffed Wilson's request that he resign. Federal regulators are clearing the way for robo-taxis to operate without steering wheels or eventually even brake pedals. Amazon's fully autonomous Zoox vehicles got approval Thursday to begin charging customers for rides in the specially designed cars that feature four inward-facing seats once they secure state and local approval. On Wall Street, the Dow by 613 points, the Nasdaq rose 679. More details at SRNNews.com.
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1: 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Please

0: yesterday. I do apologize for that. That happened at the last moment yesterday. Had some personal issues that I had to take care of. That happened like very, very quickly. But we are back live with you again today. And we're going to start. I've been a subscriber to the Epoch Times newspaper, the physical newspaper. That's right. I actually get a physical newspaper delivered to my house every week, and I love it. It's just so real. And I love everything they write about, what they talk about. They're in my wheelhouse, vice versa. They've written a story about me before and put me on the front page. I love those guys over there. And joining us today is Darlene Sanchez. She is a reporter with the Epoch Times. And we're going to talk about free speech issues, conservative reporting, and all kinds of fun stuff. Darlene, welcome to the program for the first time. It will not be the last time. I can promise you that. And I owe you an apology for that quick, you know, couldn't make it in at the last second yesterday. Sorry about that. How you doing today, Darlene?
1: Hey, I'm doing great. Thank you so much, Mark.
0: Oh, it's a pleasure to have you on today. Let's talk a little bit about, well, first let's talk about real newspapers. Are they a dying breed?
1: You know, I think, unfortunately, that's true. It's been going on for quite some time now. And, you know, there for a while, small newspapers and, you know, small towns were actually doing okay because, you know, there's really no source of local news except for some of these local papers. But even now, I think a lot of those are closing. I read about one closing over in, I guess it was in Roswell, New Mexico, not long ago.
0: Wow. You know, I don't know what that says about me, Darlene, that I love reading an actual newspaper. I don't know if that says telegraphs to my audience that I'm old. I mean, I just like picking up a newspaper and a magazine, you know? And it's kind of hard to do that anymore.
1: I agree with you. I like it, too. I mean, there's nothing better to me than sitting down Sunday morning for breakfast and having the paper. And I do that. My husband and I sit there with the paper and read it, you know, and whenever it comes in, we read it. But we also, you know, we kind of like leisurely, you know, set it aside so we can read it a little bit later. Like, it's almost like family time.
0: It is. It's downtime to me. And you know what's really fun for me is I flip over on the opinion page over at the Epoch Times. I've been getting the paper for a couple years. I flip over to the last page of the opinion page, and I go right to the word jumbles. I've been good at those ever since I was a kid. And it blows my wife's mind because we'll sit down. We've been doing it together for 30 years. We'll look at the word jumble and see who can figure them out first. And I can look right at them and pull the names out immediately. She keeps blaming me for cheating all the time and looking at the answers. And I swear I'm not doing that. I have, just to mess with her from time to time. But I love doing that. And it's hard to do that online. I like the real feel, like you said, the sensation of a paper. But let's talk a little bit about the Epoch Times before we get into a story you wrote about Facebook. And this was a story that I happened to read about, I believe, a couple days before you printed it. And I was aware of it. We're talking free speech issues, ladies and gentlemen. If you haven't heard what we're going to talk about here in a second, a woman arrested for posting on Facebook in Texas, of all places, and we're going to go there. Free speech issues, conservative papers right now. Let's talk briefly about that, because the Epoch Times, it, to me, is real reporting. I sense no bias whatsoever. It is right down the line, and generally speaking, right down the line, I tend to agree with.
1: Yeah, I mean, I think that's the goal of, it should be the goal of every news outlet, really. And it used to be the way, that used to be the norm.
0: Yeah. You know? We laugh about that now, but I am old enough to remember watching Walter Cronkite when I was a kid. And I am old enough to look back and when all you got was the alphabet soup, ABC, NBC, so we could all CBS. That became clear as the years went by, didn't it?
1: Yes.
0: She gets it, ladies and gentlemen. She's chuckling over there. Yeah, it's true. It's true. It's really sad. But let's talk a little bit about Epoch Times now, because you guys do that straight reporting, and I happen to agree with virtually everything that's in the paper, which makes it more enjoyable to read. I very rarely yell at the Epoch Times when I read it. I don't pull it open and go, oh, come on. I don't get a lot of that out of there because I do agree with it. And you tend to cover everything over there that really matters to conservative Americans. Let's talk about free speech now. Because, and I'll ask you this question first, is free speech under attack in this country, Darlene?
1: You know, that is a good question. I think on a certain level that it is. And I think that, you know, this is my personal opinion. I believe that, you know, for example, when you get certain ideologies

0: that are basically trying to silence those that oppose, you know, have a different view. I think that that's an attack on free speech. I think that there's been, some inroads made to counter that. All right. But I mean, it's just like, you know, you heard back in the, 2020s, people getting canceled, mm-hmm. right? That to me is an attack on free speech. So in that sense, yes, I think it was, but I think it's gotten better. And I think a lot of people who worried or feared that they were going to be canceled have kind of come to the conclusion that they don't care and they're going to say what they need to say.
1: Yeah, and there's a lot of people out there that were a big part of that cancel culture at that time, going back to COVID, that all of a sudden found themselves victims of cancel culture as well. That was a little bit of schadenfreude. I won't name any names over there, but you can pick some A-listers out there, guys, that found themselves being canceled and caught up in the whole Me Too thing and everything else. But some of those inroads, I agree with you on that. Would you attribute that to the Trump administration? Because the other side says it's the Trump administration that's trying to stifle free speech simply because they don't like the fact that the other side is being heard now that the networks have been outed. There's been this cataclysmic shift in media and conservative media because the networks have been outed, and Americans actually see what's happening right now for the most part, right?
0: I think so. I think we have to respect, the opinions of Americans and their common sense, okay? There's only so long that you're going to listen to something and then, you hear something that's contradictory and you just kind of shrug it off. At some point, I think, most Americans, they're smart enough to check it out for themselves and to understand, that some of these news sources are not playing things straight down the middle, okay? So I think that the ship rights itself, and I certainly hope it stays that way. But, it tends to be that way here in America when things go, too far in one direction, the pendulum swings back. And I certainly hope, that it continues to swing back to the middle on free speech and the First Amendment, which, of course, that's something near and dear to my heart.
1: Yeah, well, of course, and this is Armed American Radio, and I can tie the Second Amendment to the First Amendment all day long on this program. Now, you've never been on the show before, and I'm going to ask you now if you'll come back. I hope you do, because I could have a lot of fun talking with you about some of these issues over at the Epoch Times that you read about. But the to me, I've been a media critic for 20 years of my career. I can't stand mainstream media. I think mainstream media, combined with the very dangerous social media, combined with instant information and a biased media, right or left, is a recipe for disaster, and I think it's doing tremendous damage to the psyche of this nation that I don't know will ever be able. I use the analogy, it's like lifting up the lid of a charcoal grill. Once that smoke escapes, you can't regather it. I don't know that there's any putting this back in the box down the road. I think we're just going to have to accept that we have to know and be smart enough to know that what we're looking at, we are going to have to go somewhere else to get the other side if, in fact, we want it and to get out of that echo chamber. I'll let you take us to the music. We've got about 30 seconds, then we'll come back and talk about that incredible Facebook post page that you wrote about.
0: Yeah. Well, what I do, I watch different, TV news, and I read different articles. I guess people would say, they would call this one a right wing and this one a left wing,
1: right,
0: publication.
1: And that is, in fact, what happens. If you look at Fox News and you look at MSNBC, there's clearly a difference in the style of reporting there. Darlene, when we come back, let's go to your Epoch Times piece. Ladies and gentlemen, if you want to pull this up, follow along with us. If you can do that without, running off the road, Texas woman arrested over Facebook post. It was written by Darlene Sanchez at the Epoch Times. And we'll be back with Darlene right after this. Don't go away. You're on the Armed American Radio Network. Armed American Radio listeners, you already know the name. 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Enjoy. Hi guys, it's Mark. Look, I think you'll agree with me that as gun owners, we need to have each other's backs. That's regardless of what state we call home. Here at AAR, we discuss it every day, and we're heard in every state. 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
1: 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The CZ studios are lit up for you. And remember, it's all brought to you by all of our great partners, including the National Rifle Association. You guys, we're getting ready to talk about a local woman in Texas. Her name was Jennifer Coombs in Trinidad, Texas, and she was arrested for raising concerns on her Facebook page about potential water contamination. Guys, this is the perfect segue for me to tell you. I've been telling you I wasn't sure how long that CP16 water purifier we were going to have. I found out yesterday. Tomorrow is the last day. That's it. The $250 off ends tomorrow. 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It's been a game changer here at the house. We love it, and I've heard from a lot of you who have bought one. It's ending tomorrow, so if you've been on the fence about that, by all means, go ahead and visit that page and take care of that. I apologize. I wish we were able to bring that, but that's the discount. 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Darlene Sanchez, Epoch Times reporter, welcome back in. Let's talk about this, because this raises a tremendous amount of questions relative to what we were just setting up in that first segment, Darlene. Facebook page. Yeah. I mean, in America, really? This isn't Great Britain. What happened here?
0: You know, there was a lot of people asking that very same question, including Jennifer Combs, you know. She, you know, had a journalism background. She'd written for, you know, a couple of publications, and she had her own, you know, Facebook page, Southern Belle Watch, you know, that covered community events, you know, what's going on, you know, people would post. It was basically, you know, like a community newspaper in a sense. But so Jennifer, you know, she'd lived in that area forever. She knew that there were some problems with the Trinidad water. She'd been hearing that, you know, for a long time. But then an elderly lady got on Facebook and was asking for help because she'd already spent $200 of her, you know, Social Security retirement money on bottled water, and she couldn't afford any more that month, and she was asking for help. And so at that point, you know, Jennifer stepped in. She was going to help her, and then, you know, she posted on her Facebook page, you know, hey, has anyone heard any, you know, any information? You have any complaints about the water? If you do, if there's any issues, just, you know, text me, email me, and I'll pass them on to the appropriate authorities. You know, they're in Texas, even the EPA. In Texas, it's the TCEQ, and that's the agency that overlooks water and, you know, tests its quality. That's how it started.
1: So, I mean, but arrested? What could you possibly say about potentially contaminated water that will get you arrested in the United States of America on a Facebook page? And there's a lot of different rabbit holes. I wish we had a couple hours because we could go down some of these holes. Guys, the people that do this are the same people that don't want you to hear the truth about the right to bear arms. It's the same group, folks. It's the usual suspects. All of this is critically important when you're talking about free speech in America, because they've been trying to stifle our free speech to put information up about our gun rights across the country as well. It's the same group of people, folks, but arrested in the United States of America. If you don't mind my asking, how old is Jennifer Combs?
0: She's like 40. I believe she's in her early 40s.
1: Okay. Well, you mentioned in here that the incident raises critical questions about free speech and the risk that citizens face when they speak out, and what it means for free expression in America, and some of the implications for social media communications. Let's dive into that a little bit. Give me your thoughts on that, because it is extremely concerning.
0: Well, I mean, in this particular case here, yeah, she's like, besides, you know, suing, she has a lawsuit now against the city after she was arrested. You know, for what they were telling her, she caused the public panic. And so,
1: wow.
0: there are statutes, probably most states, most of your listeners probably heard of them, where, like, you know, if you're in a theater and you yell fire and cause a panic and, you know, emergency people come out, you can get charged for that, right? Mm-hmm. So it's a similar statute what she was charged under. A grand jury refused to indict her. And then, of course, she sued the city, the police, and others, you know, involved in this entire situation. But, yeah, you know, what she was saying is it goes beyond her lawsuit that, you know, people, she sees people being bullied, so to speak, you know, on Facebook. You know, people coming on, you know, they'll say their opinion, and then somebody else will come on and attack them to the point where, well, you know, they're just going to go back on there and delete their comments. And she said, you know, that's just not right. This is America. You should have a right to say whatever you want to. And she hopes that this lawsuit lets everybody in small town America know that, you know, they are not alone, and that they have just as much right to speak out as anybody else. You know, her concern, of course, is that these small towns, you know, power ends up being consolidated. You know, everybody knows everybody in these little towns.
1: Yeah, and the, you know, the city councils, like me, I not only do I hate mainstream media, I also hate homeowners associations, for example. You know, you get these people on these power trips, these ego trips, and it's really bad in these small towns. You know what this reminds me of? And I, listeners, probably some of you are thinking the same thing. This reminds me of that movie Aaron Brockovich, starring Julia Roberts, a little bit. But we do have free speech rights in this country. You should be able to talk about that and not worry about it. Imagine the cop arresting her. You know, what was the charge?
0: Well, that was funny because she, you know, she was an outstanding member of her community. You know, she served on board. She'd been the Chamber of Commerce president. She, you know, she was very much out there publicly, always trying to help out. So she said when the police, her local police, she lived in a neighboring county of where the arrest warrant came out of, knocked on her door. She, you know, she thought they just needed her help for something, you know. So she opens the door.
1: Wow.
0: She opens the door and goes, hey, you know, yeah, what can I do for you? And they're like, well, we have an arrest warrant for you. And she was like, what? And she's like, well, what for? And she's like, and they're like, well, let's check. And I said, what about you causing a panic over the water? And she was just, you know, dumbfounded. She's like, well, can I change clothes? And they're like, sure. So she goes back in and changes clothes, and they take her over to the county jail and book her. And she can't get out for almost 24 hours later.
1: Oh, my gosh. You know, I don't know if we know the answers. Did Facebook have anything to do with this? Or was it just external? We've only got a minute, but...
0: Yeah, I'll tell you as quickly as I can. Yes, because Southern Bell Watch was anonymous. You know, her name wasn't connected to it. But the police and the city were so outraged by these posts and people, you know, complaining about the water that they got a warrant and got a judge to sign it and got her name from Facebook. And then they got the warrant for her, and they arrested her.
1: Okay. You know, I've only got 30 seconds, Darlene. I want to thank you right now for being here. Will you come back on the program? I would love to talk to you more about these types of issues and some of the great reporting that you do at the Epoch Times. Will you do that in the future?
0: Yeah, absolutely. Love to.
1: Good. It was great to have you on. Ladies and gentlemen, when we come back, I want to touch on this briefly. I'm sorry that we're at the end of this. I could go on this for about an hour. You know how I feel about these issues, particularly Facebook. When we come back, Dr. John Locke, crimeresearch.org, will be here. Don't go away. We'll be right back. Hi, guys. It's Mark. Look, I think you'll agree with me that as gun owners, we need to have each other's backs. That's regardless of what state we call home. Here at AAR, we discuss it every day, and we're heard in every state. Right now, Virginians desperately need our help. That means me, and that means you. You've heard the old saying, there's power in numbers, and helping in Virginia is as simple as joining Virginia Citizens Defense League. I'm a member, and I don't live in Virginia. You don't have to live there to join and stand up for your rights, because it is your rights. What you're seeing in Virginia is what the Democrats will do to you if they take all three levers of power in Washington, D.C. in the future. And it is possible. 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

0: 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Welcome back to the show.
1: Yeah, indeed. Welcome back to the show, ladies and gentlemen. 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It just backed me up a day. 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Anyway, Patriot, you don't have those problems with, ladies and gentlemen. 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It's real simple to do. And give your money to a company that supports you and everything you believe in. 80% of Patriot Mobile employees are armed at work because they are encouraged to do so, and they value your Second Amendment rights. They're going to be at Goals. I won't be there, unfortunately, in Des Moines, Iowa, coming up this weekend, but they will be there and have a booth. The other carriers won't, so make sure to check them out at patriotmobile.com. And we missed that other rejoin because I wanted to get back to Darlene from the Epoch Times quickly, but I wanted to point to you that the Blackout Coffee, blackoutcoffee.com. I did have two cups of Blackout Coffee to start my day today, and my order has shipped, and that's a good thing because I'm right down to the bottom of it, and it's that Liberty Roast, that 1776 roast is what it is. So make sure to check them out at blackoutcoffee.com and enjoy that monthly roast, the roast of the month. You can have it shipped to your door as frequently as you want it, every week, every 2 weeks, every 3 weeks, 4 weeks, you set it however you want. blackoutcoffee.com/AAR. Let's go to Dr. John Lott, crimeresearch.org. John, welcome to the program, my friend. It's a pleasure to have you here. How are you today, my friend?
2: Doing great. Good to talk to you.
1: Thanks. Always a pleasure, John. All right, you've got a couple pieces up that I want to talk to you about. I haven't had a chance to talk to you yet about, let's just go to the piece at Real Clear Politics that's titled, ladies and gentlemen, The Second Amendment Opinion That Scrambled the Partisan Script. And this is talking about the Third Circuit striking down New Jersey's ban on so-called assault weapons and magazines holding more than 10 rounds. And it does, in fact, mark the first time a federal appeals court has invalidated such bans. John, let's go there. Let's just talk about the headline real quick. It did flip the partisan script. I know where you're going to go with this, but tell us how and why it's so important.
2: Well, I mean, it's primarily important because it breaks the circuit's creates a circuit split that we didn't previously have. I guess it's not as important as it would have been maybe 6 months ago or something like that, because normally the Supreme Court won't take cases unless there's some disagreement between the different circuits. But it had already granted cert, already granted that it would hear these assault weapons ban and magazine size limits for the cases from Chicago and Connecticut, even without the split. But it was still useful in the sense that, 98% of the time you normally get Republican nominees to vote one way and Democrats to vote another way on these issues about protecting people's rights to self-defense. And here you had, the opinion was written by a Biden appointee who was striking down the bans. You had other Democratic judges on the court who also voted the same way. One Obama nominee who kind of split the decision in terms of saying that the ban on assault weapons was unconstitutional, but upholding the ban on large capacity magazines. So it was interesting, just in the sense that you had so many Democrat judges do it,
1: to say the least. I was shocked when the Biden appointee wrote it, but there is some little holes we can go down here, and you point out, importantly so, that the New York Times, Politico, Washington Post, CNN, Associated Press, which was carried by places such as ABC and NBC News, and CBS, all highlighted the partisan divide on gun control. Few noted that Judge Arianna J. Freeman, a Biden appointee, wrote the sweeping opinion striking down the bans, and three Biden appointees, Freeman, Montgomery, Reeves, and Chung, voted to strike down New Jersey's assault weapons ban, although Judge Chung only partially joined the opinion. And then you had Judge Patty Schwartz, an Obama appointee, also concluded that New Jersey's ban on AR-15s violated the Second Amendment, although, as you said, she would have upheld the magazine capacity restriction. So, I mean, you know, we're a few days removed from that now, and hindsight is always 20/20. Obviously, the Supreme Court has the case. The First Circuit just upheld. Now there's a clear circuit split. What do you make of this in light of a 9-0 decision in Hamani and a 6-3 decision in Wolford as we approach, in less than 12 months, an impending decision on the Connecticut and Illinois Cook County bans? Are we seeing this pattern develop now where there is an acceptance by these judges, political appointees, that Bruin is in fact precedent and the law of the land? Is this an acceptance of that?
2: No, I don't. I mean, look, you have lower court judges who, you know, don't normally like to be reversed by the Supreme Court on this. I think it was pretty clear how the Supreme Court views this case, even though it won't rule on it until maybe June this next year. But you know, I think you get an idea of where Democrats would go if they take control of the government and expand the, you know, pack the Supreme Court as they're promising to do. I mean, it's pretty clear if the Democrats take control of Congress and the presidency, one of the first things they're going to do is gut the filibuster and expand the size of the Supreme Court. And you get an idea where they're going to go by just looking at the decisions for the Democratic members of the Supreme Court. And, you know, they don't accept Bruin or Heller or McDonald. You know, I think the best that you can get out of it is they'll say, okay, well, we'll say there's a Second Amendment right, but they want to go back to a balancing test that's there, which basically lets them, you know, insert their own political views on this. You know, so when I was teaching in law schools, I would joke sometimes about the First Amendment, where it would say, Congress shall pass no law. And I would say, well, what would they have to write if the founders really meant Congress shall pass no law? They'd have to
1: never,
2: write.
1: Never, never, never.
2: Yeah, ever, ever, ever, ever, ever, ever. You know, maybe after eight times you'd say, yeah, okay, they meant it. But the way the courts have interpreted this over time is that Congress shall pass no law unless they have a good reason, and we and the courts get to determine whether or not they have a good reason or not. And so they have developed these balancing tests where they can go and insert their own kind of political views on this. And my guess is, at the very least, they would go back to that, and under that, they'd pretty much pick any, you know, every gun control law that came through. They would say the benefits are greater than the costs there, so including even gun bans. And I suspect that the types of victories that we have right now are going to be short-lived if Democrats take control of the government, or the next time they do.
1: Oh, there's no question about that. I know we're going to be told we're taking a break here. We've got under a minute, so let me take this to the break, John, when we come back. I do have a theory about what it is they're up to as we get more removed from reading their decisions, particularly in Hamani and the 9-0, where Ketanji Brown, as you know, admitted that, you know, Bruin is in fact precedent. But they give themselves that out, that but, that, which I think what they're doing here, and we'll get your opinion when we come back, I think what they're doing here is they're setting up this fact to make themselves appear like they respect the precedent of the court, because that's what their own court has done. But if given the opportunity, I'll nix all of it, which means they really don't respect it. They're playing to this lowest common denominator. And when we come back from the break, we'll get John's opinion on that. And then we're going to talk about his piece over at Real Clear Politics that was out yesterday, America's Murder Problem is Smaller Than It Looks. We're talking with Dr. John Lott, crime researcher. Hi, guys. It's Mark. Look, I think you'll agree with me that as gun owners, we need to have each other's backs. That's regardless of what state we call home. Here at AAR, we discuss it every day, and we're heard in every state. Right now, Virginians desperately need our help. That means me, and that means you. You've heard the old saying, there's power in numbers, and helping in Virginia is as simple as joining Virginia Citizens Defense League. I'm a member, and I don't live in Virginia. You don't have to live there to join and stand up for your rights, because it is your rights. What you're seeing in Virginia is what the Democrats will do to you if they take all three levers of power in Washington, D.C. in the future, and it is possible. Again, I'm a member, and it's as easy as joining VCDL at vcdl.org. 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Join us today. The fight for our gun rights has moved to the states. 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
1: Right by, ladies and gentlemen. 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Now, the 31st ends the $50 off. But Mark Victor is making a huge announcement coming up in August, sometime after the Goals event. So make sure to stay tuned, because it's a big one. 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So take advantage of that. 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And we're working on something that's really fun for you. That'll be coming up soon. We've got a meeting about that after the show today. 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You can help John at crimeresearch.org. If you got $5 in your pocket, he'll take it. Please support him for the work that he does. John, my theory on that real quick to close out that last segment was, you're absolutely correct. We know what they're doing. They're trying to make it appear like they respect the court's decisions, and they don't, and they would show that instantaneously by just gutting it immediately, John. We know that to be the case. Guys, it's why the midterms are so freaking important that you cannot sit this out. We are on the gas right now. We need you. You can't get complacent. John, let's talk a little bit now about America's murder problem is smaller than it looks. This shocks a lot of people.
2: Right. I think it's somewhat misleading to talk about the U.S. murder rate, given how murders in the United States are concentrated in very tiny areas. You have about 2% of the counties in the United States account for 54% of the murders.
1: Wow.
2: And if you look at a murder map, about 2/3 of those murders occur within 10 block areas on average within those 2%. So it's very heavily concentrated. I mean, those 2% of the counties, their share of the murders is about twice their share of the population. But even the population numbers are misleading because you have only, 10 block areas have only a tiny fraction of the population with those counties. So murders are very heavily concentrated in tiny areas within the country. And, just some other facts about murders. About 90% of murderers have a criminal record. Presumably, many of the other 10% have engaged in crimes but just haven't been caught for doing that. You can also look, about 53% of the counties have zero murders in any given year. Mm-hmm. Over 16% have one murder. So you have almost 70% of the counties in the United States have either zero or one murder. They account in total for only about 3% of all the murders. So just give you an idea of, so when we have these visitors from foreign countries come and visit, and they're kind of surprised how safe the United States feels. It's because the vast majority of the country doesn't have a crime problem.
1: Yeah, and the media doing their job and making people around the world be petrified to come here, no doubt. Let's just give you some real-life numbers. In Chicago alone, this week, ladies and gentlemen, and the timestamp that we're using here is 7:26 to 8:01. Okay? We still have two more days to get to 8-1. We're 4 days into the week. 7 killed, 31 wounded, a total of 38 shot. Out of the 7 total homicides in Chicago alone this week, the tally is 7 by firearm. And, John, I suspect that's going to fall within that range, that area that you're talking about. And this unequivocally winds up being Democrat-controlled areas and Democrat cities in states across the country. Am I right on that assessment?
2: Oh, yeah. I mean, on our website for the top 1% of the counties in terms of murders, we've gone through and looked at kind of the political control of that. But, you know, law enforcement is largely a local issue. Policing, the number of police, the policing policies are determined by local politicians. The district attorneys are basically elected by local voters that are there. So, you know, they determine whether people are going to be charged. And judges are overwhelmingly elected locally. And so they're going to determine what the sentence is going to be. And so, you know, whether people are going to be arrested, whether they're going to be charged, whether they're going to be convicted, our issues that and what sentence they're finally going to face are all issues that are determined locally. So, who controls the local government basically determines how risky it is for criminals to go and commit crime in large part.
1: Yeah, it was a real eye-opener, John, with the World Cup here. I have to hand it to Bill Maher on this one. He did a montage that was just fantastic that he put out talking about how wonderful the country is and what we have here, reminding people what America is really all about and how it's not what they suspected. And the people came here, they were shocked, John, from around the world, just shocked. You and I talked about it on the MonsterCast a couple weeks back. But, I guess that doesn't surprise me. But it does. It's kind of hard to articulate that the way I want to. The fact of the matter is they came here and they were excited about, as you said, how safe America really felt. And it's almost like the other side doesn't want you to feel safe, that they thrive on this so they can use it. A great example is Gavin Newsom talking about how murders are down in California, for example, taking credit for that, when he had nothing to do with it whatsoever, that their numbers are falling across the country for specific reasons, and none of them are his policies. And that goes back to why people continue to vote these morons in office, whose policies, like Johnson in Chicago is a prime example, who just spent $100 million of Chicago taxpayers' money that he can't really afford, he can't afford it, to create a program and an organization to reduce murders over the course of the next 5 years. I mean, come on, John, they've controlled the city for over a century. They own this. Why won't they just admit their policies suck?
2: Well, at least I'll say that they tend to be consistent in terms of not wanting to make it risky for criminals to commit crime.
1: That's a fact, John. Got about 20 seconds, John. Tell people where they can go find you, brother.
2: Crimeresearch.org.
1: That'll do it. Ladies and gentlemen, that's Dr. John Lott, founder of crimeresearch.org. All of the articles we talk about, his op-eds, all of his amazing research is there for you. So, John, thank you for everything that you do. Go there, ladies and gentlemen, and help him. I give him $50 a month. You can do the same thing, whatever you can afford. You can do it one time. You can do it recurring. But if it weren't for John, he's a national treasure. These numbers are real. They're the truth. They're facts, not the crap you get from the media. Guys, we're going to get up and do it again tomorrow precisely because they don't want us to. Guest Paul Markle will be here. Enjoy your day. Stay safe. Thanks for being here. Subscribe to us, and I'll see you on the radio tomorrow.
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0: Hello, I'm Mike Lindell, and I'm excited to announce my new product, My Slippers. 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

0: Hello, and welcome to North Dakota Family Matters. I'm your host, Mark Jortsma with North Dakota Family Alliance, and today's talk is entitled, Freedom from Religion? Freedom from religion. That's a rather odd concept, don't you agree? However, there actually is an organization that advocates for just such an agenda. It's called Freedom from Religion Foundation, FFRF. Many good Christian leaders, organizations, and schools have received intimidating letters for everything from an elected leader tweeting inspiring Bible verses to cities with public Christmas displays or government officials beginning public meetings in prayer or even talking about Jesus on the floor of their legislature. FFRF is an atheist organization, not surprisingly, and it's based in Wisconsin. It's known for targeting small towns that have Christmas displays, city council meetings open in prayer, and student-led graduation prayers, banking on these small communities lacking the resources necessary to defend themselves in potential litigation. You could say they're America's reliable Grinch. Typical FFRF tactics include sending threatening letters to city councils, public officials, small schools, or others, demanding that prayers, religious speech or expression, or public displays with religious components be removed. FFRF often sees success with these letters because these small communities, such as the many here in North Dakota, don't want to engage in costly litigation or simply can't afford to. Thus, FFRF often doesn't even need to go to court if it can bully small towns with its demands. The most important thing we can tell you is this. The First Amendment applies to everyone in the United States, whether you're a student, teacher in a public school, or government official.
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0: frame was not hidden from you when I was made in the secret place.
1: When I was woven together in the depths of the earth, here I saw my unformed body.
0: All the days ordained for me were written in your book before one of

Hello, and welcome to North Dakota Family Matters. I'm your host, Mark Jortsma with North Dakota Family Alliance, and today's talk is entitled, Freedom from Religion? Freedom from religion. That's a rather odd concept, don't you agree? However, there actually is an organization that advocates for just such an agenda. It's called Freedom from Religion Foundation, FFRF. Many good Christian leaders, organizations, and schools have received intimidating letters for everything from an elected leader tweeting inspiring Bible verses to cities with public Christmas displays or government officials beginning public meetings in prayer or even talking about Jesus on the floor of their legislature. FFRF is an atheist organization, not surprisingly, and it's based in Wisconsin. It's known for targeting small towns that have Christmas displays, city council meetings open in prayer, and student-led graduation prayers, banking on these small communities lacking the resources necessary to defend themselves in potential litigation. You could say they're America's reliable Grinch. Typical FFRF tactics include sending threatening letters to city councils, public officials, small schools, or others, demanding that prayers, religious speech or expression, or public displays with religious components be removed. FFRF often sees success with these letters because these small communities, such as the many here in North Dakota, don't want to engage in costly litigation or simply can't afford to. Thus, FFRF often doesn't even need to go to court if it can bully small towns with its demands. The most important thing we can tell you is this. The First Amendment applies to everyone in the United States, whether you're a student, teacher in a public school, or government official. This means that you don't surrender your basic rights to free speech or freedom to exercise your religion when you work for a city, become a state or U.S. senator or representative, or walk through the schoolhouse door. As with the intent of the Founding Fathers who crafted our federal constitution, North Dakota was never intended to be a place with freedom from religion, but rather freedom of religion. Separation of church and state is actually kind of an artificial concept. But if there is some measure of truth to separation of church and state, it was created to protect religion from government intrusion, not protect government from religious intrusion. The reverse doesn't even make sense if you study a little bit of history. Think of our forefathers. Pilgrims came to these shores for freedom of religion from the Church of England and being prohibited from free exercise of religion by their government. They wanted to make sure this could not happen in this newly formed country. So, separation of church and state, if this concept actually exists, is to protect us, not the government we formed. So to the end that you help defend those freedoms, from voting to contacting legislators to testifying before governmental entities, or even financially supporting organizations like ours or similar ones, I want to thank you. Thank you for coming alongside us to fight for preserving our precious freedom of religion. Thanks so much for listening. Talk to you next week.

Muhammad is still in his tomb, and Joseph Smith is still in his tomb, and Buddha is still in his tomb, and Confucius is still in his tomb, but there is one man who was not found in the tomb. I've been there, the tomb is empty. He was seen alive by over 500 eyewitnesses who wrote down accurate accounts that we saw the man who hung on a cross, and we touched the scars. Watch his word.

0: Hello, and welcome to North Dakota Family Matters. I'm your host, Mark Jorisma with North Dakota Family Alliance, and today's talk is entitled, Freedom from Religion? Freedom from religion. That's a rather odd concept, don't you agree? However, there actually is an organization that advocates for just such an agenda. It's called Freedom from Religion Foundation, FFRF. Many good Christian leaders, organizations, and schools have received intimidating letters for everything from an elected leader tweeting inspiring Bible verses to cities with public Christmas displays or government officials beginning public meetings in prayer or even talking about Jesus on the floor of their legislature. FFRF is an atheist organization, not surprisingly, and it's based in Wisconsin. It's known for targeting small towns that have Christmas displays, city council meetings open in prayer, and student-led graduation prayers, banking on these small communities lacking the resources necessary to defend themselves in potential litigation. You could say they're America's reliable Grinch. Typical FFRF tactics include sending threatening letters to city councils, public officials, small schools, or others, demanding that prayers, religious speech or expression, or public displays with religious components be removed. FFRF often sees success with these letters because these small communities, such as the many here in North Dakota, don't want to engage in costly litigation or simply can't afford to. Thus, FFRF often doesn't even need to go to court if it can bully small towns with its demands. The most important thing we can tell you is this. The First Amendment applies to everyone in the United States, whether you're a student, teacher in a public school, or government official. This means that you don't surrender your basic rights to free speech or freedom to exercise your religion when you work for a city, become a state or U.S. senator or representative, or walk through the schoolhouse door. As with the intent of the Founding Fathers who crafted our federal constitution, North Dakota was never intended to be a place with freedom from religion.
1: Stupid wrong man.
2: Skillet, totally stink. Nobody likes
1: Skillet, dude. What a bunch of rednecks. I absolutely hate them.

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Hello, and welcome to North Dakota Family Matters. I'm your host, Mark Jorisma with North Dakota Family Alliance, and today's talk is entitled, Freedom from Religion? Freedom from religion. That's a rather odd concept, don't you agree? However, there actually is an organization that advocates for just such an agenda. It's called Freedom from Religion Foundation, FFRF. Many good Christian leaders, organizations, and schools have received intimidating letters for everything from an elected leader tweeting inspiring Bible verses to cities with public Christmas displays or government officials beginning public meetings in prayer or even talking about Jesus on the floor of their legislature. FFRF is an atheist organization, not surprisingly, and it's based in Wisconsin. It's known for targeting small towns that have Christmas displays, city council meetings open in prayer, and student-led graduation prayers, banking on these small communities lacking the resources necessary to defend themselves in potential litigation. You could say they're America's reliable Grinch. Typical FFRF tactics include sending threatening letters to city councils, public officials, small schools, or others, demanding that prayers, religious speech or expression, or public displays with religious components be removed. FFRF often sees success with these letters because these small communities, such as the many here in North Dakota, don't want to engage in costly litigation or simply can't afford to. Thus, FFRF often doesn't even need to go to court if it can bully small towns with its demands. The most important thing we can tell you is this. The First Amendment applies to everyone in the United States, whether you're a student, teacher in a public school, or government official. This means that you don't surrender your basic rights to free speech or freedom to exercise your religion when you work for a city, become a state or U.S. senator or representative, or walk through the schoolhouse door. As with the intent of the Founding Fathers who crafted our federal constitution, North Dakota was never intended to be a place with freedom from religion, but rather freedom of religion. Separation of church and state is actually kind of an artificial concept. But if there is some measure of truth to separation of church and state, it was created to protect religion from government intrusion, not protect government from religious intrusion. The reverse doesn't even make sense if you study a little bit of history. Think of our forefathers. Pilgrims came to these shores for freedom of religion from the Church of England and being prohibited from free exercise of religion by their government. They wanted to make sure this could not happen in this newly formed country. So, separation of church and state, if this concept actually exists, is to protect us, not the government we formed. So to the end that you help defend those freedoms, from voting to contacting legislators to testifying before

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1: Yeah, I think

cleansing. But Tyson, you need to be nice. Thought you were Christian. As they taking all your rights, just stand by and I'll be different. Jesus coming back, and trust me, he ain't gonna be playful. Until I hear the trumpet blow, I'm flipping over tables.

Hello, and welcome to North Dakota Family Matters. I'm your host, Mark Jorisma with North Dakota Family Alliance, and today's talk is entitled, Freedom from Religion? Freedom from religion. That's a rather odd concept, don't you agree? However, there actually is an organization that advocates for just such an agenda. It's called Freedom from Religion Foundation, FFRF. Many good Christian leaders, organizations, and schools have received intimidating letters for everything from an elected leader tweeting inspiring Bible verses to cities with public Christmas displays or government officials beginning public meetings in prayer or even talking about Jesus on the floor of their legislature. FFRF is an atheist organization, not surprisingly, and it's based in Wisconsin. It's known for targeting small towns that have Christmas displays, city council meetings open in prayer, and student-led graduation prayers, banking on these small communities lacking the resources necessary to defend themselves in potential litigation. You could say they're America's reliable Grinch. Typical FFRF tactics include sending threatening letters to city councils, public officials, small schools, or others, demanding that prayers, religious speech or expression, or public displays with religious components be removed. FFRF often sees success with these letters because these small communities, such as the many here in North Dakota, don't want to engage in costly litigation or simply can't afford to. Thus, FFRF often doesn't even need to go to court if it can bully small towns with its demands. The most important thing we can tell you is this. The First Amendment applies to everyone in the United States, whether you're a student, teacher in a public school, or government official. This means that you don't surrender your basic rights to free speech or freedom to exercise your religion when you work for a city, become a state or U.S. senator or representative, or walk through the schoolhouse door. As with the intent of the Founding Fathers who crafted our federal constitution, North Dakota was never intended to be a place with freedom from religion, but rather freedom of religion. Separation of church and state is actually kind of an artificial concept. But if there is some measure of truth to separation of church and state, it was created to protect religion from government intrusion, not protect government from religious intrusion. The reverse doesn't even make sense if you study a little bit of history. Think of our forefathers. Pilgrims came to these shores for freedom of religion from the Church of England and being prohibited from free exercise of religion by their government. They wanted to make sure this could not happen in this newly formed country. So, separation of church and state, if this concept actually exists, is to protect us, not the government we formed. So to the end that you help defend those freedoms, from voting to contacting legislators to testifying before governmental entities, or even financially supporting organizations like ours or similar ones, I want to thank you. Thank you for coming alongside us to fight for preserving our precious freedom of religion. Thanks so much for listening. Talk to you next week.

What's up, everybody? This is Gentry from Washed in the Wild. 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

0: My friend was not hidden from you when I was made in the secret place.
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0: All the days ordained for me were written in your book before one of them.

0: SRN News, I'm Rich Thomason in Washington. A ruling by Spain's Supreme Court, along with the policies of the socialist government, has unleashed a migrant invasion. Thousands of migrants, many of them young men from Morocco, flooding into the Spanish enclave of Ceuta. So far, 18 migrants have died trying to reach that Spanish territory. Fresh hopes for a path to peace in the Mideast. President Trump's multinational board of peace announcing a deal. It would see Hamas disarm and Israel pull its forces back from Gaza. Cyber attacks on more than 30 water utilities in Minnesota. Earlier this week, the incident's under investigation. The death toll from the Japanese earthquake has risen. It's now up to 34. On Wall Street, stock futures pointing to a higher open later in the morning. The Dow futures up 292 points. NASDAQ futures 327 points higher. More details at srnnews.com.
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3: It's Friday, the 31st day of July. It's like yesterday was July 4th, but no, we are now on the brink of August here. The dog days of summer. Senate's still itching for their August recess here in the nation's capital, and they still have a little bit of work to do, though. It's O'Connor and Company. Good morning. We're on our flagship station, WMAL, in the aforementioned nation's capital and the Relief Factor studio. I'm Larry O'Connor. Good morning. A lot to get to here today. I want to tell you that we are going to take some more of your calls because somebody sent Anthony Fauci flowers, a beautiful photo op. There he is with a little vase. It's got some black-eyed Susans. That's the state flower of Maryland. Maybe it was Wes Moore who gave him the flowers. And it's a great picture. He's smiling. It's got a little card on it. Really big enough for the lens to pick up what the card said, and it said, "We heart you, Dr. Fauci." Heart, of course, meaning love. We love you. I wonder who sent him those flowers, do you think? We're gonna pick up the details of this story and the latest on Anthony Fauci. Oh, and Jake Tapper has finally spoken out about the Fauci thing. You know, he's like all over the diaries. They were chummy, having dinner at each other's houses, even though the rest of us weren't allowed to eat with our friends or family. We're going to get to all of that coming up a little bit later in this hour. Also, in the 7 o'clock hour, Tom Fitton of Judicial Watch, because he and his team, they've uncovered another state that has another 6,000 plus non-citizens on their voter rolls, at least, if not more. And it's a state where a lot of people listening to this program right now happen to reside. We will give you those details coming up. Also, we'll speak with the Deputy Secretary of Transportation. A lot of big announcements yesterday from the administration with regard to transportation. One of them focusing on one of the biggest international airports on the East Coast, as well as a thing called Freedom Haulers, which is a very cool idea. And then in our 8 o'clock hour, Dr. Kevin Roberts, the Grand Poobah of Heritage Foundation. And we'll talk to him about this story we're going to address right now. And that has to do with the mass migration of fighting age adult men who plowed through the security barrier at a Spanish enclave in North Africa, in Morocco. Ceuta, I believe, is how it's pronounced. I don't know. I'm an American. I don't pronounce Spanish words other than taco and burrito. And even those, apparently, I'm not pronouncing properly. Northern coast of Morocco has a couple of Spanish enclaves. If you've ever been in the Mediterranean Sea, especially right there between Africa on the south and Europe on the north, you can see like right where the Rock of Gibraltar is on the tip of the southernmost portion of Spain. It's very close. It's you could swim it if you were forced to. You can see Spain from Morocco. You can see Morocco from Spain. And obviously, going back to antiquity, there was a lot of migration and trade between the two continents. And so through colonialism and various other ages, bronze, iron, who knows, the Spaniards kept some territory as little enclaves of political and geographical distinction in northern Africa. It helped with ferries and trade and various other means of legal transport between the two countries. Well, yesterday, something that didn't look very legal happened. where because of a recent Supreme Court decision in Spain that was pushed and promoted by the socialist leadership of that nation, men decided it was time for them to demand entry to Spain. And boy, did they ever. It's funny, I saw all these politicians and reporters talking about how starving women and children needed help, and they needed to get to Spain for humanitarian purposes. But if you look at the images, and you look at the video, and you look at the chaos, it's all men. It's all men that are exactly the right age to be a part of a military force. You could call it an invasion force. If they were dressed differently, you could easily call it an invasion force. You know, when you think of an invasion force, you think of people dressed up in military fatigues or maybe, you know, some guerrilla warfare kind of uniform, carrying weapons to invade a country. But it's a funny thing. You don't need all that crazy military desert or jungle fatigue and, you know, insignias and ranks and weapons. You don't need it if the country you're invading is opening up the gates and letting you in. That doesn't mean it's not an invasion. It just means it's not an armed invasion, at least not yet. It's harrowing what you're seeing here. And we turn now to the president of Spain to see what that leader is saying about this existential threat to the economy, the culture, and safety in the streets of Spain by this invading, non-armed invading, but an invading force nonetheless from a foreign country, Morocco. Here's what he said. Pedro Sanchez, he's the leader of Spain as of now. This is cut two, please, gents. Let's hear it.
4: Some say we've gone too far, that we're going against the current. But I would like to ask you, when did recognizing rights become something radical? When did empathy become something exceptional? Spain is above all a welcoming country, and this is the path we choose: dignity, community, and justice.
3: I don't know. I'm not seeing a whole lot of dignity in these images. I'm not seeing a whole lot of dignity with people pushing past an orderly process, plowing through metal gates, throwing things at anyone trying to maintain order. And that's just happening in the Spanish enclave in Morocco.

0: Vice President Vance with one of his most impressive deliveries, one of his most impressive speeches in Munich at the very beginning of the administration, warned of this. The White House put out a statement saying President Trump has long warned Europe what would happen if they continue to implement far-left globalist policies, including enabling mass migration. Spain and other countries who have adopted this destructive philosophy should immediately reverse course or risk their own demise. I mean, hard to argue with that. But then you could also point out that this is exactly the government that Spaniards, I suppose, wanted. They voted for it. Also, it's kind of interesting when you look at this and see people reacting to it. And I even saw, you know, mainstream media people, people in their air-conditioned studios reading from teleprompters expressing some level of surprise or alarm at this. And I was left sort of scratching my head because, well, we just went through this in America. For 4 years, we went through this. We saw it times 10, times 100, frankly, every single day across our very large, expansive southern border. I mean, this is just one little enclave island in Spain. It's nothing like our, what is it, 2,000-mile border with Mexico, close to it. It's a funny thing, though. Our leadership at the time, you'll remember Joe Biden, Kamala Harris, the border czar, and Alejandro Mayorkas, our Secretary of Homeland Security, they didn't even give you the respect and dignity to stand in front of a camera and do what you just heard the President of Spain do and say, yeah, you're damn right we're letting these people in because we're virtuous. No, they actually looked you in the eye and said, what are you guys talking about? The southern border is secure. There's no chaos down there. We've got the whole thing under control, which I guess is the same thing. It all depends on what your definition of control is. They controlled it all, right? They controlled it exactly the way they wanted it controlled. They opened up the gates and said, come on in. The Italian prime minister says that ain't going to happen in that country. Giorgia Meloni put out a statement that said the images coming from Ceuta are striking and demonstrate once again that uncontrolled illegal immigration poses a concrete threat to the security of Europe's borders. I've spoken with Interior Minister Matteo Piantedosi. Italy will not stand by and watch. We are convening the relevant bodies, and following these meetings, we are prepared to intervene with extraordinary measures to defend the borders and the safety of the citizens, including the suspension of the Schengen area with Spain. I guess they have a shared territory that works with Northern Africa as well. On illegal immigration, we will not yield an inch. Defending the borders, stopping human traffickers, and ensuring effective repatriations, will continue to be the line of this government. That obviously a translation from the original Italian. As you see these images, by the way, and you recognize the bullet that we dodged by not having Kamala Harris be our president, and hopefully you feel some level of gratitude that the president has made good on his single most important promise, which is to secure our border. I hope you bear that in mind coming up toward Election Day this November, because you know that the opposing party, the Democrats, they would have us look exactly like this once again if you give them power. What do you think they mean when they say abolish ICE? What do you think they mean when they say stop deportations? But whose side politically do you think they're on? That's the only question you should be asking yourself, and the answer is self-evident. Kevin Roberts, Heritage Foundation, he'll join us later in the show to talk about this and more. Keep it here.
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2: In the War of 1812, our nation fought and won America's religious freedom. 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
3: 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We all of a sudden became the enemy.
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0: way, when you see massive migration like this, when you see 50,000 fighting age, physically fit men barging past security borders to try to enter into another country, part of the story here is what are they leaving and why? Why is it so bad in Morocco? Last I checked, Morocco's begging for tourists. They want us to come here, hang out in Marrakesh, go to the markets, get some leather, eat some nice, yummy African food. Good stuff, too, that food. I've been to Moroccan restaurants, never to Morocco itself, which actually, by the way, begs a question. Do you have any interest in traveling to Spain anytime soon? Is that going to be a top vacation destination for you? I went to Spain last year. Not this year, I'm not. No interest. Will you be stopping by Morocco anytime soon? It's chaotic. I want to talk about what's going on in Morocco in a moment. And make no mistake, they're not fleeing to Spain. They're fleeing to Europe. They ain't going to stop in Spain. We will get to that in a moment. I do want to tell you, though, today's the last day of my Food for the Poor campaign. Go to LarryOShow.com. This is also your last chance to click on that Give Food banner to make a generous gift in any amount. Starting tomorrow, that banner goes away. Your gift is going to make it possible to provide breakfast for hungry children in 17 Caribbean and Latin American countries, places where food itself is scarce. And most children have never even heard the word breakfast. But now, you know, breakfast means breaking your fast. No, they're kind of in a constant state of fasting. But now we're hearing from them with their thanks. Here's one 10-year-old. He shared this. I want to read it to you. Before, I was often hungry in class and struggled to keep up. Now I can listen better and answer questions more easily. Another third grade student said, since I started eating every morning, I have more strength and no longer fall asleep in class. My teacher even praised my progress. See, this is the power of a daily meal. The thing I really love about Food for the Poor is that they not only do awesome work in 17 countries, but they live out the wise adage that you bless a man by not just giving a person a fish, but also by teaching them how to fish. So on this final day of my campaign, would you please make breakfast possible for even more malnourished kids? All you have to do is go to LarryOShow.com, click on that banner. An $80 donation feeds two starving children nutritious meals twice a day for an entire year. LarryOShow.com, click on that banner, and thank you. So here's why I'm confused. Why are all these tens of thousands? The estimate was 49,000 total over the course of the last couple of days that have plowed into this little Spanish enclave in Morocco and now demanding entry to Europe. And I want to reiterate that. This isn't about Spain. Things aren't so hot in Spain either right now, economically. Apparently better than Morocco, but not so great. No, this is the gateway to Europe. It's not like there's any problem traveling from country to country to country in Europe. They've created their European Union, and they all pat themselves on the back in virtue signal about how open and welcoming they are to anyone from around the world. And very similar to the leadership that aligns themselves with the left-wing socialist globalist agenda in Europe, Democrats, when they're in power here in America, they virtue signal and do the exact same thing. Most of the migration that we've received come from our southern border. And, of course, that means a lot of Latin America and Caribbean. But, see, the word got out during the Biden administration, and we had people from all around the world coming to America via Mexico. They would fly into Mexico and then cross our southern border to enter America. But they didn't necessarily stay in Texas. I mean, the Biden administration actually flew them into certain states that were losing Americans in their population. They needed to boost up the numbers in those states so that they could make sure the census makes it look like they need more congressmen there. Same thing here. They're entering through Spain, but they're going to go all through Europe. But what I'm confused about here, and I truly am confused, is why are things so bad in Morocco that they have to do this? Because I could have sworn under Barack Obama's presidency and leadership, they had a thing in Morocco called the Arab Spring. Remember the Arab Spring? when people in Arab nations, Muslim nations, rose up against the tyrannical, heavy-handed government that was oppressing them. And the Arab Spring, which was supported by the American government, empowered the mob on the street to take control and take over and make things better for everyone living in countries like Morocco. And now, here we are, 10, 15 years later, and things are so bad in that country of Morocco after the Arab Spring that they are falling over themselves, pushing each other out of the way to get into Europe. We really need to take a look at that. Maybe things weren't so great under Barack Obama. 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When was the last time you read the words that created the United States of America? It's an extraordinary document because in just a few paragraphs, our founders declared a revolutionary truth. 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And freedom is the birthright of every American. Those words changed the world. Now, as we celebrate America's 250th birthday, you can take one small step to keep those principles alive. 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

0: 855-784-4255. If you want to participate in our conversation this morning for this half hour, 855-784-4255. Anthony Fauci has had a pretty bad news cycle. I like to think that him sitting there stoically, only repeating 111 times the same words written on a card for him that his lawyers fed him, that make him sound like a guilty weasel. I'd like to think that that's the last humiliating image that we will have of Anthony Fauci, unless it's facing some level of justice for breaking federal law. But he's doing his best to play the PR game. This is what he knows how to do. That's one thing we learned from his diary, his work journal there that he kept, that his media appearances and his connections with the famous and the hoi polloi, the Hollywood stars, the media personalities in Washington, D.C., comedians, actresses, Barbara Streisand. That's something that was right in his wheelhouse. He frankly had a better expertise at promoting himself than he did at understanding basics of natural immunity and virology, it appeared. So imagine our surprise when after a 48 to 72 hour negative news cycle that he just endured, we saw a stunning image yesterday. Amazing. Here's Tony Fauci walking out in his Bethesda home. And he looks down on the porch and, oh, and there were cameras there to capture this moment. Someone had given him flowers. Someone sent him flowers in a vase. It's lovely. They're wildflowers. And everybody got to see the card because it was displayed in such a way and printed big enough for all of those lenses on those cameras to pick it up. It says, "We love you, Dr. Fauci," handwritten, too. Who do you think sent that to him? Was it Julia Roberts? Was it Barbara Streisand? Maybe it was his best bud, Jake Tapper. Who do you think sent Tony Fauci flowers? I think the answer is staring at us right in the face, but I'd love to hear your thoughts. 855-784-4255. Who on earth would send him flowers? Now, if the other side of the card said, "Thanks for rigging the 2020 presidential election for me," then we'd know for sure who sent it. And that's not a bad guess either. But there's happy-go-lucky, beaming, smiling Tony Fauci with a million-dollar haircut showing off his flowers and the card that says, "We love you, Dr. Fauci." And you know he's eating it up. He loves the limelight. Well, I floated Jake Tapper as a possibility. And I got to tell you, I was so thrilled that during the news cycle, I think it was Wednesday night, he finally broke his silence. You know, this has been in the news since Saturday morning when these government journals were released for public consumption. And very quickly, we saw that he had a very, very close, chummy relationship with Anthony Fauci. Jake Tapper did. They had dinner at each other's houses, days when you weren't allowed to have guests over for dinner, and you certainly weren't allowed to go out to a restaurant. And then this was never disclosed. You see, Jake Tapper, he's not going to disclose this kind of thing. Like, if I'm interviewing somebody that I have a personal relationship with and I happen to know, I will tell you on the air. I do that all the time. Especially and almost primarily if it's an elected official or somebody who works in government. I always say, by the way, full disclosure, you know, like, Jason Smith, chairman of the Ways and Means Committee. I actually happen to know him through a member of his family that I'm very close with. We're on a fantasy football league together. I let you know that when I interviewed Jason Smith. Jake Tapper interviewed Anthony Fauci several times during the pandemic. And furthermore, Jake Tapper interviewed people who were critical of Anthony Fauci several times on his program, on his very influential, if not well-viewed, program on CNN, and he defended Anthony Fauci. He went hard against Anthony Fauci's critics, and he never, ever disclosed once that he had a close personal friendship with Anthony Fauci. Well, finally, Wednesday night, it was time to reveal that. It was time to explain to his audience and to anyone who cares about journalistic ethics and standards exactly what was behind this relationship and the fact that he appeared so many times in Anthony Fauci's diary. Let's roll that clip of Jake Tapper here explaining everything to you.
1: I think Republicans were going for here was that Fauci was saying things publicly that didn't necessarily line up with what he was thinking or saying privately. Some of Fauci's private diary entries seem to contradict his previous public statements. For example, in a March 2020 entry, Fauci recalls a conversation he had with then New York City Mayor Bill de Blasio. Fauci wrote, quote, "I spoke with Bill de Blasio and convinced him based on what I was saying publicly in my conversation tonight to close the New York City schools. He had already decided based on what I was saying on TV," unquote. Fauci also wrote about a similar call he had with Gavin Newsom's chief of staff, Gavin Newsom, the governor of California.
0: No, we didn't make a mistake. No, we didn't call up the wrong clip. That's pretty much it. He did a whole segment about the facts of the case. Finally, by the way, pretty late to the game. He waited until the plead the fifth day where he couldn't ignore the news story anymore. And when he conveyed the news story, he basically relayed everything that you had already learned Monday morning on this show. And he never once, not during his entire broadcast, not once did he explain to his viewers and to anyone who cares about journalism exactly why he was so closely connected with this singular figure who was the most powerful and influential person during the entire pandemic and lockdown. Not once did he explain to his audience what that relationship was, why he was in the diaries, what their friendship looked like, and how it affected his work. Not once did he show his viewers, the small handful that still exist, any level of respect or dignity. I wish I could say I'm surprised. So maybe the flowers came from Jake Tapper. Christian, listening in Venice, Florida, has an idea. All right, Christian, who do you think sent the flowers to Anthony Fauci to make him feel better about the bad week he had?
2: Pick any Democrat in America.
0: Anyone, just anyone with a D at the end of the name.
2: That's right, that's right. Anybody without common sense, send them flowers. Yes, sir. Go ahead. I'm sorry.
0: No, go ahead, Christian. What did you want to say?
2: What's very sad is that I think only two senators understand exactly what Fauci did. Johnson of Wyoming, Wisconsin, and Rand Paul. Mm-hmm. Fauci can be easily brought up on treason for creating a bioweapon and giving it to our enemy, the Chinese. Yeah. What's very little known. This was planned from 2014. When Trump won the election, Fauci stated, sometimes during his term, there will be a pandemic.
0: Yes.
2: They planned this ahead of time.
0: Yeah.
2: It was all planned. This was all planned.
0: I think it's worth exploring that because it was an extraordinary statement that he made, Christian. Thank you for that. And it does explain, doesn't it, why his pardon goes all the way back to 2014, something that he was going to be asked about and was asked about, but he decided to plead the fifth to protect his, I don't know what it protected because he had a pardon for that whole time. I'll tell you one Democrat probably who didn't send the flowers, the outgoing mayor of Washington, D.C., Muriel Bowser. This video is making the rounds. We played it quite a bit when it happened on our flagship station, WMAL. Muriel Bowser and Anthony Fauci, they were going door-to-door in southeast D.C. because one specific cohort and demographic of Americans who were not getting the vaccine back during the big push for the vax 2021 were African-Americans, specifically black men. They were very suspicious of this vaccine. And so let's remember and walk down memory lane when Anthony Fauci and Muriel Bowser went door to door in Southeast D.C. and stumbled upon this man. Now, in retrospect, 4 years later, you tell me who the expert is in this exchange. Let's roll that clip.
3: People in America are not settled with the information that's been given to us right now.
4: So I'm not going to be lining up taking a shot on a vaccination for something that wasn't clear in the first place. And then you all create a shot in miraculous time. It takes years to create vaccinations.
5: Well, it used to take years.
4: Okay, it used to.
5: You know how many years were invested in this approach? About 20 years of science to get us to be able to do it.
4: 20 years is not enough. And 9 months is definitely not enough for nobody to be taking no vaccination that you all came up with.
6: The only reason I'm talking to you right now, as close as we are, is that I've been vaccinated.
4: Right.
6: But if it allows thousands of people like you don't get vaccinated, you're going to let this virus continue to percolate in this country and in this world.
4: Something like the common flu then, right?
7: It's much more serious than the flu.
4: Well, the flu kills a lot of people annually, too.
7: You know how many people died of the flu the last year? I mean, not this year, virtually none, but the previous year, about 20 to 30,000. You know how many people have died from COVID-19 in the United States? 600,000 Americans.
4: Well, the number that you all giving that died, that's once again, that's you all's number.
6: You gonna pay us.
4: Yeah, definitely. Because when you start talking about paying people to get vaccinated, when you start talking about incentivizing things to get people vaccinated, there's something else going on with that. Something else going on.
6: You're right. But I'm glad millions of people, like me and most everybody here, didn't get an incentive. You know what their incentive was? Protecting their health and protecting the city. But I won't keep you anymore.
4: It's okay, because my incentive, y'all, campaign is about fear. It's about inciting fear in people. You all attack people with fear. That's what this pandemic is. It's a fear. It's fear, this pandemic. That's all it is.
0: Yeah, there's a very wise man in that video, and his name is not Anthony Fauci. I don't think I've ever seen a more American video than that one, and I had totally forgotten about it. But I'm glad it's making the rounds again. In retrospect, it's pretty clear exactly what they were doing and what was going on there. And no, you don't need to be a conspiracy theorist or a fearmonger to see it. Because they didn't have any answers for the basic fundamental questions that were being asked. And they still don't. And I guess that's why they use their Fifth Amendment protections, lest they actually have to answer questions. But Anthony Fauci was good at PR. He was very good at making sure that he had all the right people in his back pocket who would never ask questions like that man on his front porch in Southeast D.C. asked. Also, I do love the bonus feature in that clip of Muriel Bowser, who has an accent a lot like mine most days when she's conducting the business of the District of Columbia. But she's standing in Southeast talking to somebody in that ward and trying to convince them to take money for a shot to, you know, save grandma from being killed. She suddenly slips into a dialect that is somewhat unrecognizable. In American politics, it's not the dialect she uses when she gives a speech at the DNC, but apparently it's the dialect she needs to use to speak to one of her voters. We've got more on Fauci as the morning goes on as well. I'd love to hear from you a little bit more on this. Who do you think sent him flowers? 855-784-4255. 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
13: 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We all of a sudden became the enemy.
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1: 855-784-4255. Who sent Anthony Fauci his flowers with a big card on it? Handwritten, big enough for all the lenses to pick up. It says, "We love you, Dr. Fauci." I said the answer is staring us in the face. So I'll go ahead and reveal my hunch. Who sent Anthony Fauci the flowers? Well, he did. He did, or he had somebody in the neighborhood, you know, put together, because they do look like, you know, sort of hand-picked wildflowers or something in a handwritten note. This came from the inside. The call's coming from inside the house. The man knows how to work the cameras. He knows how to work the media. He knows how to work the images. This little vase of flowers, maybe his wife, maybe one of his kids. It's an inside job, I tell you. It's an inside job, but I'd love to hear your suspicions. 855-784-4255. Also, by the way, I'm curious if you've got that guy on your Facebook page right now. The one guy, because all the Fauci lovers and the Fauci defenders and the people who posted pictures of Fauci's and Fauci candles that they would pray to and just all the bizarreness that we all lived through and the cult of personality that we had to endure. And by the way, at the very beginning of this thing, I was told by reliable people in my life and advice, because I'm not a doctor. I was told, yeah, Fauci's been around forever, and he's, you know, one of the top guys, a good guy. Take a listen to him. It took about 6 weeks. Maybe I took longer than I should have, but it took about 6 weeks where I was like, wait a second, what's going on with this guy? But do you still have that guy on your Facebook? That woman on your Facebook who is still devoted to this man, who actually went out of their way on Facebook to do a, you know, 700-page defense of Anthony Fauci, calling this a witch hunt, that they're outraged and they cannot believe that Republicans are trying to tar and feather this man who just genuinely wanted to stop the virus and save Americans' lives. Who's been nothing but honest and forthright. Oh, sure, he made a mistake here and there, but we all make mistakes. But shame on Rand Paul and shame on Republicans and those crazy right-wing MAGA cultists for going after him now. Do you got that guy? How do you reply to that guy? I'm curious. 855-784-4255. Scott in California. Out there on the West Coast. Hey, good morning, Scott. Thanks for staying up late or waking up early. Who do you think sent the flowers to Fauci?
2: Yeah, 2 points. The flowers were sent by our government, the CIA. Oh. They have to.
1: No, it is. It's an inside job.
2: Yeah, they have to maintain and distract us from the fact that we paid for the Wuhan lab, no doubt, just like we paid for Epstein Island. And if you look at Congress right now, the Democrats use the classified intel of Epstein. He was a money launderer for the CIA. That's what he was doing. And they use that classified intel, knowing the conservatives can't talk about it, to bash him, to make political hay. And the conservatives are doing that right now with Fauci. It's all kabuki theater. They know the Democrats can't say. Even Obama told them, you know, to cut it out. Well, if Obama told them to cut it out way back then, that means that they were aware of this operation occurring. And the bad part about it, Larry, is in both cases, Epstein and Wuhan, the taxpayers footed the bill. We paid for it.
1: So, Scott, and I'm not challenging your position necessarily, although because I do think that people in the intelligence community knew what was going on in Wuhan. And I do think, and by the way, we have reports that people in the CIA, in the State Department, in the defense intelligence communities were saying, this isn't the Wuhan wet market. We have seen those emails. A lot of information has come out to support much of what you're talking about. The question is, if it's that deep and if it's that maniacal, and if it's that much of a kabuki theater charade, why are we seeing any of this?
2: Well, because our government has to maintain the charade of having faith in our bureaucracy. That's why. And you know,
1: I guess what I'm saying is, if they were that good at it, then none of it would get out, none of it would be released, and we wouldn't have even seen the hearing this week of people challenging and actually raising much of what you've discussed. I mean, we've got people challenging Fauci right now, saying, "No, of course it came from the lab." Why is that even something that's knowable?
2: Because of free media, cell phones, you know, the web.
1: So there is still, all right, well, this is good, because I just wanted to know that within your realm of how you're viewing all of this, you do see that there is still some level of freedom and free information that still exists. We just got to keep it going. All right. All right. Thank you, Scott, and I'm glad your voice was heard out there in California. How about Mac in Pennsylvania? Real fast, Mac, you've only got less than a minute. Who do you think sent the flowers?
2: Well, I it has to be an inside job, just like you had said and the caller had said. But if it were me, like I told the screener, if I were going to send them flowers, I would send them Wolfsbane.
1: You think he'd recoil?
2: With a nice little note attached to it. I hope it finds you and tears your throat out, because you're a menace. That's how I feel.
1: Mac, I tell you what, I appreciate the call. And I as I see people on these cable news panels, and I see politicians in Washington, D.C. poo-poo this, some of them even Republicans saying, what's the point? What's the point? Why do we have to dredge this up? Why are we obsessed with it? I think our politicians and certainly our media are either woefully misinformed or naive about the anger that Americans still feel and the unresolved questions and accountability that we still have, or they know full well and they just don't want to talk about it. They don't want to focus on it. They're dying to bury this. It's not going to be buried. It can't.
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8: 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Also, check us out on Facebook, Instagram, YouTube, or iHeartRadio. 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
9: Hello. and welcome to North Dakota Family Matters. I'm your host, Mark Jorisma with North Dakota Family Alliance, and today's talk is entitled, Freedom from Religion? Freedom from religion. That's a rather odd concept, don't you agree? However, there actually is an organization that advocates for just such an agenda. It's called Freedom from Religion Foundation, FFRF. Many good Christian leaders, organizations, and schools have received intimidating letters for everything from an elected leader tweeting inspiring Bible verses to cities with public Christmas displays or government officials beginning public meetings in prayer or even talking about Jesus on the floor of their legislature. FFRF is an atheist organization, not surprisingly, and it's based in Wisconsin. It's known for targeting small towns that have Christmas displays, city council meetings open in prayer, and student-led graduation prayers, banking on these small communities lacking the resources necessary to defend themselves in potential litigation. You could say they're America's reliable Grinch. Typical FFRF tactics include sending threatening letters to city councils, public officials, small schools, or others, demanding that prayers, religious speech or expression, or public displays with religious components be removed. FFRF often sees success with these letters because these small communities, such as the many here in North Dakota, don't want to engage in costly litigation or simply can't afford to. Thus, FFRF often doesn't even need to go to court if it can bully small towns with its demands. The most important thing we can tell you is this. The First Amendment applies to everyone in the United States, whether you're a student, teacher in a public school, or government official. This means that you don't surrender your basic rights to free speech or freedom to exercise your religion when you work for a city, become a state or U.S. senator or representative, or walk through the schoolhouse door. As with the intent of the Founding Fathers who crafted our federal Constitution, North Dakota was never intended to be a place with freedom from religion, but rather freedom of religion. Separation of church and state is actually kind of an artificial concept. But if there is some measure of truth to separation of church and state, it was created to protect religion from government intrusion, not protect government from religious intrusion. The reverse doesn't even make sense if you study a little bit of history. Think of our forefathers. Pilgrims came to these shores for freedom of religion from the Church of England and being prohibited from free exercise of religion by their government. They wanted to make sure this could not happen in this newly formed country. So, separation of church and state, if this concept actually exists, is to protect us, not the government we formed. So to the end that you help defend those freedoms, from voting to contacting legislators to testifying before governmental entities, or even financially supporting organizations like ours or similar ones, I want to thank you. Thank you for coming alongside us to fight for preserving our precious freedom of religion. Thanks so much for listening. Talk to you next week.
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0: SRN News, I'm Rich Thomason in Washington. President Trump has announced an agreement that would see Hamas lay down its arms in Gaza, while Israel would pull back its troops. So far, there's been no comment on that proposal from Israel. No reports of any problems with water quality among customers of more than 30 Minnesota water utilities hit by cyber attacks earlier in the week. The culprit or culprits remains unknown. President Trump says time to get non-English-speaking illegal alien truckers off of America's highways. He says they're to blame for numerous deaths and injuries on the roads. The president announcing the Freedom Haulers Initiative. The aim is to encourage veterans with experience driving big military vehicles to consider trucking as a career. And the president may withdraw the attorney general nomination of Todd Blanche until after the midterm elections. The Dow futures up 241 points. This is SRN News.
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3: 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It's O'Connor and Company. Good morning from your nation's capital at WVAL and nationwide here in the Relief Factor studios. Coming up in 30 minutes, the Deputy Secretary of Transportation. I want to talk to him about the Freedom Haulers. I love the name of that. That's veterans of our military who are now encouraged to take up. There isn't a more American job on the planet than being a long-haul truck driver. And for some reason, we've been importing people from foreign countries who aren't even citizens here, some of them illegally in the country. We've given them a commercial driver's license, putting them behind an 18-wheeler and saying, yeah, go for it. Now, how about some vets? How about we get the vets some jobs? So we're going to talk about that and also the renovations of Dulles International Airport. Also coming up in the next hour, our friend Dr. Kevin Roberts of Heritage Foundation. I want to talk about that migration problem. I called it an unarmed invasion of Spain and Europe by those Moroccan men that we saw and talked about a little earlier in the show. He'll be joining us in the 8 o'clock hour. Right now, though, we're joined by Tom Fitton of Judicial Watch. Good morning, Tom. Always good to talk to you, my friend.
4: Larry, good to be with you again.
3: So I'm told we don't need the Save America Act. Of course, key provision is that you have to prove you're a citizen when you register to vote. I'm told we don't need that because it's already against the law and it just doesn't happen. Then I heard that New Jersey had at least 6,000 non-citizens on the voter rolls, but they said, it was a computer glitch and it was a one-off and it never happens. But then I really appreciate you and the folks at Judicial Watch here reminding us all that this happened before. This happened just a year ago, right? In Virginia, where they had to purge a bunch of non-citizens off the voter rolls.
4: Oh, it's not only happened a year ago, it's happening as of last month. Remember, Governor Youngkin pushed hard to accelerate and reinvigorate the Virginia law,
3: yes,
4: that requires non-citizens to be removed. We asked questions about it from Virginia authorities, and we got the records. It's 6,531 names were removed as a result of declared non-citizenship status, meaning they said, no, I'm not a citizen, and they followed up, and the names were removed. So these are people who are already on the rolls,
3: right,
4: who evidently went to DMV, asked for a driver's license, or were registered there, who knows. They send it along to the state elections officials. They confirm whether or not they're citizens because they said they weren't citizens, and then they had the names removed.
3: But they were already on. So these are just these are just the 6,500 people who were honest when the follow up came.
4: Right. So they were canceled, affirmed non citizens. So I don't know what else you need to say.
3: Yeah, I mean,
4: or show. This isn't like, oh well, you know, they shouldn't have been removed. No, these are people who, look, your name's on the rolls. we know that you're not a citizen. You said you're not a citizen. Maybe you said you're not a citizen, but you really are. Let us know. So they either got back to them or otherwise didn't let them know.
3: So Tom Fitton, help me out with this, because earlier this week, Senator Mark Warner from Virginia, he was on a television program hosted by, it's funded by Qatar, actually, a foreign country. Mehdi Hassan is the host. And he raised grave concerns. I mean, I've never seen Mark Warner this concerned about something other than maybe, you know, some pending terrorist attack. He seemed incredibly concerned about the thought that the president or the Department of Homeland Security might have ICE agents at polling places this coming November. Why would ICE agents need to be there? And why would Mark Warner be concerned about that unless he knows for a fact that there are non-citizens who are registered to vote who could very well go to vote?
4: Well, Virginia shows that that's the case. And on top of it, you know, because there was a big fight about getting this done. The Supreme Court actually had to affirm the right of Virginia to do this because the left challenged it. Well, since there's been a change in administration in Virginia, they've settled lawsuit with the far left, and they've agreed to not do this, remove non-citizens who confirm they're non-citizens through this process. Remove non-citizens who are on the voting rolls through this process, that they won't be doing this 90 days before an election. So within 90 days before the election, so, you know, from November, 3 months back,
3: right?
4: If you're a non-citizen on the rolls, don't worry. This process at least won't allow you to be removed.
3: Wait, the settlement is that non-citizens will not be removed in a 90-day window. By the way, that 90-day window is, I think, a week from now. And do we have any faith that the Spanberger administration is prioritizing making sure that the voting rolls are clean before that 90-day window? Absolutely not. I doubt they're even touching it.
4: Yeah, so what happens is that now technically if they find out accidentally someone's a non-citizen, they can remove them. But this process is, look, you know, you're getting a driver's license. Let's run it by state election officials. You know, you say you're not a citizen. Let's make sure you're not on the rolls. That process stops.
3: Tom Fitton is our guest. He's president of Judicial Watch. And Tom, I know that you've been focusing on other states, too, with their voter rolls. You reached some settlements in California and Los Angeles County. How widespread do you believe this is, based on the data you have and based on your organization's, Judicial Watch's, efforts over the years?
4: The problem of non-citizens?
3: The problem of non-citizens registered to vote, yes.
4: I think there's, off the top of my head, I

0: reporting data again, that, look, there's a certain number of non-citizens who are registered to vote, and of those, there's a good number that vote. And, you know, it just stands to reason. You've got tens of millions of non-citizens here in the United States. We've got systems that really don't prevent them from voting adequately or registering to vote adequately. And once they're registered to vote, all bets are off. They have the ID necessary to vote.
1: Right.
0: I mean, right. Voter ID doesn't stop a non-citizen.
1: Photo ID will not stop this. It's got to be a proof of citizenship at the point of registration. And right now, I mean, I've got my driver's license renewed a couple of years ago. It's a touch screen at the Department of Motor Vehicles. You just click a box, and it's done. No questions asked.
0: Well, in places like New Jersey, if you're a non-citizen doing that, the problem is that anyone who sought a driver's license or renewed one was automatically registered to vote.
1: Right.
0: And they didn't have the check in place to stop non-citizens.
1: Oh.
0: And because they didn't have the technical check in place, or so they pretend, you had thousands get registered and hundreds voting.
1: So,
0: and we don't have the voting records of these non-citizens in Virginia.
1: Right. We don't know whether they voted or not. We just know that
0: right.
1: They were registered.
0: And that's something that we'll be looking into.
1: And by the way, these 6,500 in Virginia, they're the only the ones that had the honesty, the cross-check that said, oh, yeah, I'm not a citizen. How many people do we know that aren't citizens but went ahead and just lied and said they were anyway? Because they've already broken laws claiming that they're citizens. That's why they're working in this country. That's why they're getting benefits in this country. If you're willing to break the law on crossing our border illegally and then falsely claiming asylum, what's stopping you from falsely claiming you're a citizen?
0: Right. This is an indirect way of checking to make sure that non-citizens are on the rolls. And I thought it was interesting that the left objected to following up with elections officials when someone applying for a driver's license said they weren't a non-citizen. And they objected to the government making sure that, hey, maybe we should make sure they're not registered to vote.
1: Judicial.
0: Thankfully, Youngkin did this.
1: Yeah.
0: But you can be sure, you know, this process still technically is in place. You can be sure. Well, we now know it's going to be shut off for 3 months prior to the federal election.
1: Right.
0: And you got to wonder whether they'll be vigorous in pursuing it after that.
1: Do you think or recommend that maybe ICE should be at certain polling places in Virginia where we know, I mean, by admission, by the language of this settlement, they're acknowledging there are non-citizens who are registered to vote. It seems like that would be a good place for ICE to be to check to see people who are voting are actually citizens.
0: Well, the resources be deployed there on Election Day is, I think, a specific question, although it wouldn't surprise one if they had to pick up a non-citizen at the rolls in the pursuit of their ordinary functions, meaning, oh, wow, looks, you know, we're going after so-and-so, he's a non-citizen.
1: And he happens to be in line to vote right now.
0: Found him at the election place or
1: in the midterms,
0: thereabouts.
1: Maybe even working as a volunteer. Tom Fitton, judicialwatch.org, support his work because it's good stuff. Thanks, Tom. Appreciate it.
0: You're welcome.
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9: On this show, I like to talk about stuff that matters to me because I assume that it matters to you, too. And thankfully, when it comes to politics, a lot of the stuff that matters to me right now also matters to everyone in this country, focusing on the midterm elections, because two critical states that we're looking at for two very different reasons are states that I have connections to. State of California, of course, we're seeing quite possibly the beginning of the end for that state, or maybe the end of the end for that state if they continue to walk down the same path. Keep voting for incompetence and corruption with Xavier Becerra as their potential next governor. Steve Hilton is sort of the last gasping chance that the state has. And obviously all eyes were on that Los Angeles mayor's primary as well with Spencer Pratt. And of course, we focus on California because it's our most populous state. And I lived in California for a big bulk of my life. But the state of my birth, state of my origin, where I first came from, also is a major state in American politics this election cycle. That's the Wolverine state, the Great Lakes state, the state of Michigan. And the Senate race there is an incredibly important microcosm for the state of the Democrats right now, because it couldn't be a clearer choice between upstart public health employee and failed gubernatorial candidate Abdul El-Sayed, who claims he's not a Democrat socialist, and yet he embraces all of the policies of the Democrat Socialists of America and is endorsed by everyone in the Democrat Socialists of America and has as his number one campaign advisor, it appears, or promoter, Hassan Piker, this odious, odious streamer podcaster who says America deserved 9/11 and was sad to see the Soviet Union lose the Cold War. He is also a Democrat Socialist and openly roots against America and her allies and promotes and supports Hamas. That's Abdul El-Sayed. On the other side of the Democrat primary, it's now narrowed down to one woman, Haley Stevens, who is supported by the Democrat establishment in Washington, is supported by many think tanks and PACs, I should say, excuse me, PACs, not think tanks. They can't support candidates. PACs and super PACs, including AIPAC. AIPAC is a political action committee comprised of Americans who support the state of Israel. Abdul El-Sayed, as I mentioned, is aligned with people who support Hamas, the terrorists who kill citizens from the state of Israel. They had their last debate earlier this week, and the money is flowing in for Haley Stevens. The wagons are circling around Haley Stevens. Gretchen Whitmer, the governor of Michigan, has endorsed Haley Stevens. Every prominent, respectable establishment Democrat in Washington and nationwide has embraced and supported and endorsed Haley Stevens. Abdul El-Sayed, on the other side of the equation, has been endorsed by Bernie Sanders, Elizabeth Warren, Zoran Mamdani, and has now released this ad with Alexandria Ocasio-Cortez. Here, take a listen.
0: Dr. Abdul El-Sayed and I may come from different places, but we're forged from the same fight.
1: For money out of politics, money in your pocket, and Medicare.
0: For all. That's the part they can't stand. That's why billionaires are spending millions to bury Abdul and this movement.
1: For all, because wherever you live, however you pray, whoever you vote for, I'm going to fight for you.
0: And we only win
1: when all of us win.
0: That's right.
9: We only win when all of us win. That's Orwellian right there, and that's how communism is sold to you. Everybody wins, and there's no winners unless everybody's winners. What was that thing from that great movie, The Incredibles? If everybody's a superhero, then nobody is. Yeah, well, we all win if everybody wins or something like that, and Medicare for all. Of course, they have no idea how they're going to pay for such things. And by the way, the reason that your health insurance is screwed up right now is because the government got involved in the first place. Anyway, you get the picture. They're all lining up against Abdul Sayed, and she's right. Billionaires are definitely supporting her opponent. Here's the thing about Michigan. As of now, the latest poll, Abdul El-Sayed is winning by 15 points, 54%. To 39%. Maybe because Haley Stevens is just weird. Here's a moment where she was about to do a presentation and she seemed unclear about what a microphone does. Here, listen.
10: Okay, and I'm not supposed to pick up this microphone. I think it's just laying down. Did you want me to or no? What do you want me to do? Hold this? Holy smokes. I mean, if you can't hear me and you need the mic, I'll do it, you know, but...
9: That's rough. By the way, latest polls also show that Michigan presumptive nominee Mike Rogers, Republican Mike Rogers, will beat Abdul Sayed going away and actually has a tough time beating Haley Stevens. But the Democrat voters don't care. They want their radical, and they're the ones who have a seat at the table right now. And, well, the primary is this Tuesday. It'll be fascinating to see. But right now, Abdul Sayed, the radical, the pro-Hamas guy, he's looking good. 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
12: In the War of 1812, our nation fought and won America's religious freedom. 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
13: 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We all of a sudden became the enemy.
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0: This is the final day of our final push here for Food for the Poor. I've got more details on that coming up, but it's been a four-week campaign to raise money for the poorest of the poor and put some nutritious meals in front of children all up and down our hemisphere. Go to LarryOShow.com, click on the banner Food for the Poor, and give your donation here on our final day, and I'll give you more details on that coming up. Also, Dr. Kevin Roberts is joining us later in the program to talk about the harrowing scenes out of Spain, the Moroccan unarmed invasion, it appears to be. We'll get to that coming up as well. But right now, we're joined by the Deputy Secretary of Transportation, Stephen Bradbury. A lot of stuff happening with the Department of Transportation, Mr. Bradbury. First, I got to say, it looks like you guys are having fun over there. It looks like, I mean, you're actually like tackling this job and the really important stuff that the DOT does. It sometimes flies under the radar, but there seems to be a sense of sort of joy to the day. Am I misreading the situation?
1: Not at all. It is a joy. It's very exciting, and Secretary Duffy has so much energy. And I'll tell you, the president loves what we're doing at Department of Transportation. He's a builder.
0: Yes.
1: I think the secretary likes to say that the president has told him if he couldn't be president and he had to be a cabinet secretary, he would pick the Department of Transportation. And we feel that every day. President is so focused on what we're doing. And the projects are big, they're challenging, but they're very exciting. And I think they're going to benefit all Americans.
0: Well, and what I love about a lot of these projects is it's conveying the message to the American people that, yes, we can still do stuff. We can get things done.
1: That's right.
0: And we have the ability to think big and do it. Two big initiatives this week. In a moment, I want to ask you about this Freedom Haulers thing, which I think is a brilliant, wonderful idea. But let's start with one of the biggest, most important, highly trafficked international airports. And it's right here in our backyard, Washington, D.C., Dulles International Airport. A huge initiative now to update this airport. Give us exactly an overview of what's going to happen at Dulles and how overdue this is, because some of the systems that you're improving here are decades old.
1: That's right. It's an aging, dismal airport. It's not what the nation's capital deserves. And, you know, the president is on a mission to make the Washington, D.C. area beautiful and safe. And this is part of that. Dulles Airport is the international gateway airport for the nation's capital.
0: Yeah.
1: And it should reflect American greatness. And that's what the president believes. This is a personal focus of the president. He's very intensely focused on ensuring that Dulles is revolutionized, transformed, improved, and turned into one of the greatest airports, most beautiful airports in the world. And he asked Secretary Duffy to take charge of this project and get it done. And in December, we put out a request for ideas to the world, asking developers, investors, come in, tell us what you think can be done at Dulles and how you would pay for it, how it should look. We got more than 30 submissions. The president looked at those personally. We brought in some of the top ideas in terms of the teams, the models. The president looked at it personally. We had him set out in the cabinet room multiple times. The president looked at this. And what we ended up focusing on, because it makes great economic sense, and we've got the two big partners that you need to enlist to get this done involved. And that's a plan that was developed jointly by United Airlines and by the Metropolitan Washington Airports Authority. Now, the federal government owns Dulles Airport, but the Airport Authority, Metropolitan Washington Airports Authority, operates it.
0: Mm-hmm.
1: And United Airlines is the biggest airline at Dulles. It's a hub for United. They have 68% of the enplanements at Dulles.
0: Yeah.
1: So you're not really going to get something done as a practical matter without the cooperation and involvement of EMWA, that's the Airports Authority, and United. And so they've come together, and with the president's push and focus, they've come forward with a dramatic, bold plan, which is accelerating the time schedule and expanding the scope of previous plans for the airport. It's going to be a massive, complete redo of the airport. Now, one critical thing the president insisted on, we're going to keep the iconic Saarinen main terminal building. You see it right there in that picture.
0: Yeah,
1: that's
0: beautiful.
1: Stay.
0: I have to say, people always complain about Dulles, but it is an incredibly stunning facade there, that main building that you pull up to or that you enter. It's
1: right.
0: Great. And I thank God you're keeping that. The problem comes when you have to get to your flight and you have to get on one of those crazy people movers that look like they were designed in 1959. And if you fly United, you got to get on one of those weird things that sort of like truck you through, like you're all sort of a can of sardines, all the passengers from one terminal to another, because all of the terminals are sort of spread out.
1: Yes. And when you get to that terminal, most of the time it's cramped, dismal, old, aging. Yes. Some of these concourses were built to be temporary, and they've been there for more than 40 years.
0: Jeez.
1: So we're going to get rid of the mobile lounges, the people movers, get rid of the old concourses, and completely redo it. The project is already underway because there's a new concourse that's being built. That was a project that had been started, but I'll tell you, with the president's push, it's going to be accelerated and finished much quicker. And then we're going to break ground next year on a whole new main terminal right behind the Saarinen building and new concourses up front.
0: Wow.
1: It's going to be gorgeous. Big, broad concourses, a big lounge for United, one of the biggest in the world. New aero train, underground trains connecting concourses. And it's all going to be accelerated on Trump time. And I'll tell you, it's going to be paid for through bonding of the airport authority. So no federal funds immediately involved in this project. So it's a great deal for the American people.
0: Also, of course, all of our listeners in D.C. know that the area around Dulles Airport is a huge growth area, merging Loudoun County and Fairfax County out there. A whole lot of growth over the last 10, 15 years, a lot of expansion, a lot of new population, a lot of businesses out there. So this helps the economy as well, I would think. And this affects everyone in America. The first time I was ever in Dulles Airport, I was flying from Los Angeles to Europe, and my whole family, we had to stop in Dulles. And if you fly internationally, coming back from Europe, you've got to get your bags, you got to go recheck in, you have to go through TSA again. It was insane. So this is going to be great for all Americans who are going to utilize Dulles as a hub. The question is, what kind of disruption is this going to be? Is this going to disrupt any of the air traffic that they've got right there? Because, you know, out in Los Angeles, I feel like they've been renovating LAX for about two decades. It's still not done. What is this timeline, and how big of the disruption is it going to be?
1: Well, it has to be a phased project. It's obviously a huge operating airport. We want it to grow. We don't want the construction to constrain the use of the airport. So it will be built consistent with continuing to operate the airport. And you've got multiple concourses, so you have the opportunity to do it in phases and to build new concourses where none currently exist. That won't disrupt anything. The extension of the train can be done with the existing train continuing to operate. So there's a plan for doing that, but it's going to be done on a fast time schedule.
0: What's the goal end date on this, or do you have one?
1: Well, the first terminal, the first concourse that's currently under construction is going to be done very quickly. Then we're going to break ground this coming year on this new main concourse in the front, which should take about 5 to 6 years. The overall project should be about 10 years.
0: 10 years. All right. While I've got you here, we're speaking with the Deputy Secretary of Transportation, Stephen Bradbury. The president yesterday made an announcement of a new program, which I think is just terrific. This involves replacing, you know, a lot of illegal immigrants and non-citizens have gotten commercial driver's license. They've been involved in a lot of accidents and traffic incidents, fatalities, driving 18-wheelers. Tell me about the solution here, Freedom Haulers.
1: Yes, so this is a big safety issue, and the American people really need to understand what's happened here. Over the past 4 years or previous administration, or the Biden administration, they let all these illegal aliens into the United States through these special waiver programs, and they gave them temporary work authorizations. And then a lot of them went and got commercial driver's licenses. And some of those, many of those driver's licenses were issued for like 5 years, so way beyond the terms of that work authorization. That's illegal. That should never have happened. A lot of these drivers also don't know English. They can't read traffic signs. They can't speak with first responders. That's a huge safety issue. And we see the way some of them have been driving and the accidents, many of them have been fatal. So there's a big, we don't know exactly the numbers. We're taking a look at all the data. We're auditing it. But there's a substantial fraction of the nation's commercial drivers who are driving these 80,000-pound trucks who are illegal aliens who have no business being on the road and who are unsafe. So that is a huge issue, and we are cracking down on it. The Federal Motor Carrier Safety Administration is part of DOT. We are the safety overseer for commercial trucking in the United States. We're partnering with other agencies across the government, including our Homeland Security colleagues, to drill down and get these drivers out of the workforce. Right. So then you got to replace them. We need new drivers on the road because this has been eating the heart out of American trucking, what's happened. It's a national disgrace and, as I say, a huge safety issue. So we got to get new capable drivers on the road. And you got drivers coming out of the military who are trained, who are driving trucks in the military, one branch or another. And we should get them streamlined right into the commercial driver's workforce because they don't need a lot of specialized training. They've already got it down. They've been driving for the American people in the military. So let's get them into those jobs and fill all those slots so we can keep the trucks running and keep the system safe.
0: It makes perfect sense. And you know, Mr. Bradbury, I'm constantly told that the illegal immigrants were needed in this country for our economy because they're doing jobs that Americans won't do. Since when do Americans not want to be truck drivers? There's nothing more American than being a truck driver. Not That's sure right. how that shifted. And I'm guessing you're going to have quite a bit of demand. What's the response so far on this from our veterans?
1: Well, I think the veterans love it, and the trucking industry loves it. That is, the legitimate trucking carriers love it. I will tell you, you know, taking advantage and exploiting these illegal drivers, there's been an influx as well of illegal or fraudulent trucking companies that coming in, many from Eastern Europe and other places, to set up syndicates. And sometimes they are what we call chameleon carriers. They change their DOT numbers. They fraudulently adjust their records.
0: I see.
1: And it's just all part of an unsafe situation that really needs to be cleaned out.
0: This is great. It's exactly what the federal government was designed to do because this is interstate commerce, and it's a safety issue. It's a national security issue, and it's a great thing for our veterans. Mr. Bradbury, thanks for joining us. Love talking with you. Congrats.
1: Thank you for your focus.
0: You bet.
1: Thanks, Larry.
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1: There is a there's a video clip going around social media right now, apparently from last night's Daily Show on the Comedy Central Network, which, by the way, I'm shocked to hear that the Daily Show is still a thing. Good for them, keeping that thing going. And the clip features me, yours truly, your humble host. I was participating in a streaming show that I do. It's called The Morning Meeting every day at 9 a.m. on YouTube, two-way platform with Mark Halperin and Kevin Walling. And and sometimes I partake in smoking a pipe during segments that I do there because I like smoking a pipe. It relaxes me, gives me a little nicotine jolt. Late morning, after this show, I have a little coffee and a little pipe, and it's just very relaxing, cools my nerves. You know, I get worked up doing this show. And, the folks at Comedy Central thought that it was amusing that I was participating in a political panel show on YouTube and smoking a pipe. And anyway, you might see that video flying around today, and I just wanted you to be the first to know, and I wanted you to know that it is not AI. That is definitely me smoking a pipe on The Morning Meeting, and it's definitely a guy on Comedy Central who, I mean, I don't know his name, but, I mean, everybody on Comedy Central is basically the guy who isn't Jon Stewart. And he sort of has a little fun with that moment, and I'm not sure what to make of it. So if you see the clip, you'll know it's me, and go with God. I want to give you an update on the Save America Act and how things are shaping up with the president, with John Thune, John Cornyn, and senators who refuse to agree to go on recess until the work is done. And that means making sure that only citizens are registered to vote. I want to give you an update on that coming up in just a moment. I do, though, first want to remind you that this is the last day for my Food for the Poor campaign. Go to LarryOShow.com. This is your last chance to click on that Give Food banner and make a generous gift in any amount. 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This is where food itself is scarce, and most children had never even heard of the word breakfast. A 10-year-old shared with us, and I'm quoting him now, "Before, I was often hungry in class and struggled to keep up. Now I can listen better and answer questions more easily." And then another third-grade student who benefited from your generosity said, "Since I started eating early every morning, I have more strength and no longer fall asleep in class. My teacher even praised my progress." See, that's the power of a daily meal, especially breakfast. So on this final day of my campaign, why don't you just buy breakfast for a bunch of kids, malnourished kids who are the poorest of the poor. 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All right. So John Cornyn, who is a about to be former senator, he is really standing in the way, as well as John Thune. And this is what I don't understand. I don't understand, and I keep replaying this over and over and over again in my head. When Senator Mike Lee proposed the Save America Act in the Senate, he was the sponsor of the bill, and he got 49 co-sponsors. That means he has 50 senators, which means J.D. Vance can break the tie. Now, the problem with the Save America bill is that because it's a standalone bill, you have to break the filibuster, which requires 60 votes. Republicans are not inclined to break the filibuster. In fact, we now have an op-ed written in the Wall Street Journal by Utah Senator John Curtis. By the way, Utah is one of those states where if you're not a really good Republican necessarily, or you can't sort of get ahead, or if you want to be in politics, you know that registering as a Democrat or running as a Democrat, it's a loser. You're never going to win. So you end up registering and running as a Republican. And so you get a lot of Republicans who aren't really Republicans, but they use the name Republican because they want to win an election. Apparently, John Curtis is one of those guys because he said under no circumstance will he help to end the filibuster. President Trump, of course, says he should do it because you realize every single Democrat senator has said that they will do that. Donald Trump also has said that the Senate should not go on recess until they take up the issue of the key provisions of the Save America Act. That means photo ID and confirming citizenship when you register to vote. Here's the part where I don't understand. They have 50 votes, and they don't need to end the filibuster. They don't need to get 10 Democrats to join them because the citizenship requirement proof and the photo ID component are already embedded into a reconciliation package that has already passed through the House. You only need 50 votes in the Senate to pass a reconciliation bill. So what's the delay and what's the problem? What Republican senators don't want to pass a reconciliation bill? What's their excuse now? And John Thune, who has expressed publicly that he doesn't think he has 50 votes for the reconciliation package, let alone 60 to end the filibuster, he hasn't told us who's standing in the way. He hasn't given us the names of those Republicans who will not pass the reconciliation package. I'd love to know their names, wouldn't you? We now have a list of 16 Republican senators who refuse to go on recess until they actually take this up. Ted Cruz just joined the list yesterday, and let's play a little bit of what he had to say yesterday with Maria Bartiromo. Let's start this around the 22nd mark, if we could, guys. Skip ahead, if possible. Here's Ted Cruz telling it like it is yesterday on Maria.
0: Voter fraud. As you noted, over 6,000 illegal voters registered in New Jersey. The Democrats, that's how they stay in power. You look at the debacle in California. They may still be counting votes in California. Democrats want illegal aliens to vote. That's there. Why they oppose there. The Save America
1: Act. That's all you need to do, John Thune. Stand up there like Ted Cruz, say this is why we got to do it. And the Democrats, they want illegal immigrants voting. 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
6: 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Also, check us out on Facebook, Instagram, YouTube, or iHeartRadio. 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Thank you, and God bless the Rough Rider State.

0: KXRN News, I'm Rich Thomason in Washington. President Trump's International Board of Peace has announced a deal. It would see Hamas disarm and Israel withdraw its forces from Gaza. There's an investigation underway following this week's cyber attacks that targeted more than 30 water utilities in Minnesota. The FBI issued an advisory just last week warning that Iranian hackers have been looking at water and wastewater systems. President Trump says illegal aliens holding commercial driver's licenses are responsible for more than 24 deaths and many serious injuries on American roads last year. Now incentives are being offered to encourage Americans who drove large military vehicles to consider a career in trucking. A bus has plunged into a ravine near the Algerian capital of Algiers. At least 25 people have been killed, 44 others injured. More details at srnnews.com.
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2: 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This is O'Connor and Company.
3: At a time when the world just seems like it's not making any sense, it's upside down, even here in America, you're seeing things on television or your social media or even in your own family that just freak you out and make you feel a little unmoored to reality. It's good to always refocus and reclaim the fundamental principles of, yes, our American Republic, but also, frankly, Western civilization. Lessons that we've learned over millennia about how a proper society is supposed to run. You need that guiding light. You need to be moored to those principles, to our heritage, frankly. Good morning. It's Larry O'Connor here on O'Connor and Company on our flagship in D.C., WMAL. And when you hear about moored to principles and values and Western civilization and our heritage, you, of course, immediately think of the Heritage Foundation. President of that august institution is Dr. Kevin Robertson. He joins us now for another scintillating conversation. There you go. I set you up, Dr. Roberts. So make it all make sense. Thanks for joining us.
4: Oh, my gosh. What a task at the end of the week to make all of this make sense. What's going on in Morocco? What's going on here in the United States Senate with just this intransigence about an 85-15 issue, the Save America Act?
3: Yeah.
4: In Morocco, Larry, what's going on in Ceuta, which is an autonomous province of Spain, is entirely the doing of the Prime Minister of Spain, Pedro Sanchez. He is, as is evidence of his own intransigence toward President Trump and other NATO members during the Iran conflict, the worst leader in Europe. And that's saying something. I mean, for me to say that Pedro Sanchez is worse than, say, Ursula von der Leyen, the grand poobah of the European Union, yeah, is really something. But what Sanchez did several weeks ago, sort of thumbing his nose to Trump and the West, is to open up Spain's immigration policies. And so the rule is, the law is, as you have talked about, that if someone can get to Ceuta, this autonomous province, then they are essentially disallowed from being returned to Morocco or to wherever they're coming from.
3: Yeah.
4: And so 50,000 people in 24 hours have surged into this port, and it is a real problem for Sanchez, for the Spanish people. But the bottom line is that, and I do not mean this as hyperbole, Mr. O'Connor,
3: yes,
4: this is a glimpse into the American future if the radical left comes back into power, especially given the success of the Trump administration in securing our southern
3: border. Well, it's certainly not hyperbole, because it's kind of a glimpse into our very recent past. These images are not too different from what we saw at our southern border. I guess the only difference here is that the ethnicity of the vast majority of these people obviously are from northern Africa, and that they're flooding in. And Dr. Roberts, I keep hearing from analysts and from politicians that this is about starving children and starving women who are just looking for assistance and a better life in Europe. But when I look at the images, those, I don't see a whole lot of women and children. I don't see any children. These are all men of a certain age who all seem pretty physically fit and ready to go.
4: Yeah, and it looks like it's really coordinated, right? And
3: yeah,
4: some of them, we believe, have already been able to enter Spain. And so thank goodness for the good people, the locals of Ceuta, who are taking matters into their own hands, hopefully peacefully, in aiding law enforcement. Why did they have to do that? Because the prime minister of Spain had three times as many law enforcement protecting him on vacation. And look, I want him to be safe. Don't get me wrong. But yeah. The people of Spain were saying, I'm sorry, sir, you got 60 agents with you and we want you to be safe, but you've deployed only 20 to this nonsense. Now the Spanish army is being deployed. But this is at Heritage, Larry, what we are meaning when we talk about the failure of elites. This is the intentional failure of this particular elite, Pedro Sanchez, who is the darling of the European left in Brussels, saying that he's going to continue to allow mass migration in spite of the popular will against it. However, I will say there's a little bit of a silver lining here.
3: Oh, thank you.
4: The Spanish people are so fed up with this. I think that when Spain has its next national elections next year, that this is really going to put wind in the sails of Vox, a conservative party very much in the mold of the MAGA movement led by my friend Santiago Abascal. I hate that this is going on right now for the people of Spain. But ultimately, I think it's going to be a political win because Mr. Abascal has been just completely articulate about why this is going on in 2026.
3: President Trump was just recently in Europe and Turkey, but I guess there's a little bit of Istanbul that's Europe, for that summit. And he did warn the European Union about just this occurrence and that they were on the brink of it. And let's not forget, Vice President Vance, at the very beginning of this term last year, gave one of the most important seminal speeches I've ever heard a vice president deliver on foreign soil in Munich at their security conference. And he was widely criticized, of course, by the European elites for this speech. But he was telling these very truths as well. Will this make an impact? Will these images make an impact on some of these countries to realize, oh, God, we've got a serious problem here. Europe will not be Europe anymore.
4: Completely. And the reason that the vice president's speech in Munich, which I think is one of the most important in modern American history by any American official in Europe, was so criticized is because it was over the mark. And I mean, like 100% accurate. And so, you know, the real thrust of what he was saying, which leads me to the second part of your question, wasn't to just go criticize the Europeans for the sake of scoring political points, but it's the kind of criticism that you mentioned to family members. If you think about the historical and social connections, to say the least, between Europe and the United States, there's a real affection there over centuries toward all of Europe. But it's like being in a family and you're seeing your sibling or one of your children misbehave and actually almost sort of do self-harm. That's what the vice president's saying. These images, to the second part of your question, Larry, are even more powerful in this era of social media because people who weren't paying attention, or maybe people in Europe who have virtually no access to real news because it's completely controlled by the European monopolies, see these images and they speak for themselves. You don't even have to have words to be able to describe this. As I look at these videos, you're just a regular everyday European, pick your country, you're looking at these images and you know exactly what is going on.
3: Yeah.
4: I hate that this is going on, but it's really good for actually reforming Europe, maybe just in time before it becomes a majority Islamist continent.
3: Well, and that's the crux of this, because we are talking about conflicting cultures here, and we can go back to the Ottoman Empire, we can go back to the Moors, this is centuries old, these concerns that Europeans have had. And at any given time, I mean, we're seeing comedian John Cleese of Monty Python standing up and saying, wait a second, there are differences in cultures and there's nothing wrong.

0: the permission space, if you will, to have that conversation. I think Mr. Cleese was really articulate earlier in the week when he said that.
1: Yeah.
0: And the reason that at Heritage we believe we can have the conversation is because of the tremendous, heroic, noble progress that the West has made against the scourge of racism, right? So we ought to be able to now have really candid and charitable conversations about the differences of cultures. And then the other thing that I would mention, and hopefully non-Catholics would appreciate this as much as you and I do, Pope Leo XIV, who is someone who's certainly very charitable toward migrants, said something really insightful about 4 or 5 weeks ago. And he said, we have to remember when it comes to immigration that people have a right to remain in their home countries. What's underlying, what's sort of the foundational part of that comment? It's that the West has failed by having these open immigration policies, causing people to uproot their lives and come to Western nations. And that process dramatically harms home countries economically, socially, culturally. Yeah. And then when you add to that this thread that you've introduced about the differences in cultures, I think we really need to be focused on keeping people in their home countries and sort of reestablishing some stability in those places. That will benefit them, and it will benefit Europe in particular.
1: Yeah, and thanks for raising our Catholic faith, because I've said it before many times, some of my very favorite cardinals on the planet right now happen to be African cardinals who are holding to those same values and those very same. So obviously it's values and culture that bind us across international lines, not those other issues that people want to always raise to silence the conversation. Real fast, only got a minute left, but we're going to keep you on for some more topics. You say that this could very well happen here. When you hear Democrats running for office right now, especially those that are aligned with the DSA, they're saying abolish ICE. When they say abolish ICE, this is what they're aiming for, right?
0: Well, it is. And I know I need to be concise here, that when they say they're going to abolish ICE, what it means is that you're going to see images like what we're seeing from Ceuta right now. So that would be our southern border. But you're also going to see problems in our cities and our counties in the interior of the country. Everyone will be affected by the abolishing of ICE.
1: Yep. And by the way, because of the last administration basically giving us a preview of this and allowing these kind of images for 4 years with millions of illegal immigrants, people from other countries coming in here, they now have found their way to the voter rolls. We know it. We just talked about it in New Jersey, 6,000 registered to vote, non-citizens at least. Tom Fitton was on earlier in the show to tell us about 6,000 in Virginia. And yet, Republicans, for some reason, don't want to pass a very simple measure that would ensure that one has to prove they're a citizen to register to vote. We will take up that issue, the SAVE Act, and some Republicans who just don't get it. Kevin Roberts will call them out next.
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1: And we continue our conversation with the star and host of the Kevin Roberts Show podcast, which I participate in as well as co-host, which you can get on the Salem Podcast Network, wherever you like your podcast. He's Kevin Roberts. And during one of our recent episodes, I had revealed to you, Kevin, that I've become a pipe smoker, right? Remember our conversation about our wicked tobacco habits?
2: How's that going?
1: Well, funny you should ask. Here, take a look. For those of you who are watching the video stream, we're going to play a quick clip. It's somewhat self-explanatory. Last night's Comedy Central, this is me. I do the morning meeting with Mark Halperin and Kevin Walling every day at 9 a.m., streaming show, political analysis show. Here, take a listen and look at this.
3: It didn't matter, and millions died, but it was fine, and God, my head f***ing hurts, okay? My ears are bleeding, and are those symptoms of the deadly virus? That doesn't matter, I just don't understand. Can someone try again to tell us what was in these diary entries?
4: If you read the stories in the so-called mainstream press about the Fauci diaries, you will see an exact parallel to the Biden...
3: I'm sorry. I'm sorry, I can't hear you over the pipe. What's going on here? Are you guys trying to solve COVID or a murder on the Orient Express? But enough about Dr. Fauci. Shall we retire to the hot tub, my dear boy? Chup chup!
1: So, Dr. Roberts, maybe it's me, but I think they're making fun of me for smoking the pipe on camera. But it makes me want to double down.
2: Oh, I think you should. There might be a tinge of making fun of you just for the sake of a good comedy, but you know that it's really respect. Respect. That's awesome. Yeah, so that's probably the best trolling I've seen on a massive scale in a long time, O'Connor.
1: The pipe game is trying. I was told once by Andrew Breitbart, if you're doing a lot of television appearances, you gotta be memorable. You gotta be distinctive. So I guess inadvertently.
2: Well, I think you succeeded.
1: Let's get to the SAVEX. So Speaker Johnson heroically, once again, defied the odds. He got a third reconciliation package to the Senate, and embedded in that reconciliation, which is, by the way, full of a lot of spending that we really need for our military. I wish there were more cuts, obviously. But he's got the provision where you have to prove you're a citizen when you register, and you got to show a photo ID when you vote. And last I checked, Senator Lee has 49 co-sponsors. So what is the problem over in the Senate? And I want you to name names, Kevin Roberts.
2: Yeah, I'm so done with the nonsense in the Senate. And, at Heritage, we try to keep things focused on policy. And so this harsh criticism is going to be based on that. John Thune's failing. I mean, he's just totally failing. He's got an opportunity still not to fail, to have a legacy in which he's able to match this heroic effort by Speaker Johnson to get Save America Act passed, supported by 85% of the American people. This isn't just a Republican bill. But the reason he isn't doing it, frankly, is because of political cowardice. And there's this passive aggressiveness from John Cornyn. There's this absolute intransigence by Tom Tillis, who's never been a good member of the Senate. And what they're doing is they're preventing the increasingly conservative Republican conference in the Senate from getting the work of the people done. In essence, Larry, what they're doing is putting the quote unquote institutional interests of the Senate ahead of the will of the American people. And look, if the will of the American people was to do something really absurd, then that's fine. That's fair. Conservatives would accept that. But the reality is, this is the most common sense election integrity reform that anyone could come up with. And so John Thune still has an opportunity to rise to the occasion. It's probably a matter of days rather than a couple of months. This is something that should have been passed in the spring. We're hopeful. We're prayerful. We're still working like hell at Heritage to get it across the finish line. These guys simply are not permanently going to stand in the way of the will of the American people. I just think about Thune and Tillis and Cornyn and a couple of others, McConnell, to be sure. Their legacy is just trash if they don't get this done. The American people are fed up with them.
1: Yeah, and final minute, but this is going to have an impact on the elections, not just non-citizens voting, but Republicans need to go back to their states if they want to win in the Senate and say they did something. That would be nice, I think, to be able to actually celebrate a victory. Your adopted state of Texas there, I know you went to school there, spent a lot of time in your profession. Are they going to vote for Tallarico? I'm seeing the polls. It looks close.
2: Some will vote for Tallarico, but Ken Paxton will pull out that race. In fact, I think it'll probably win by 4, 5, 6 points. And I think in part because Governor Abbott continues to be very popular and will be a real boon for the entire ticket. But the key thing is that Tallarico is a radical leftist. I know that guy from my time working at the Texas Public Policy Foundation. He was new in the legislature. He really is awful. The things that you see about him online are not memes. These are things he says.
1: It's real.
2: Texas aren't going to move for
1: it. It's not AI. I would say hook 'em horns for you, but I married an Oklahoma Sooner, so that would be a problem. But Kevin Roberts.
2: Well, Meredith is wonderful, so I won't say anything bad. That's okay.
1: Thanks for joining us. 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

0: Speaking of senators standing in the way of progress, honestly, with friends like this, who needs enemies? Larry O'Connor here, Relief Factor Studios on O'Connor and Company. It is 33 minutes after the hour of 8 here on the East Coast. Let me just get this straight. Republicans have the majority in the House. Republicans have the majority in the Senate. And I know both of them have very slim majorities, but, you know, there's certain things that you expect your majority party to be able to accomplish. And Republicans won the White House, again, against all odds, against everything they threw at Donald Trump. He came through, won every swing state. He had coattails. It was everything you would want. And here we are still in the first 2 years of his term. And, oh, by the way, you've got a midterm election coming up in 97 days. And all of these Republicans, I think, would want to go to voters and say, look what we're doing. We have the majority and we're getting stuff done. And so the Republicans are looking at one specific challenge ahead of them that they seem to be incapable of doing. And I'm not even talking about the Save America Act, which is also a no-brainer. No, this is the confirmation process of the president's choice for attorney general, Todd Blanche, who, by every measure, seems to be a great acting attorney general. He was great as a deputy attorney general. Nobody can point to anything that he has done that is in any way disqualifying to be the attorney general of the United States. In fact, those who are currently blocking his confirmation, Republicans, Tom Tillis and John Cornyn, they are not saying anything about the nominee and about the acting attorney general and whether he is capable of being attorney general. No. They are standing in the way. The Republican senators, Tillis and Cornyn, are standing in the way of the Republican president's choice for attorney general because they are angry at Donald Trump. You see, you know that Donald Trump, in the last minute, gave his endorsement to Ken Paxton in the runoff in Texas, and so John Cornyn is now a soon-to-be former senator. But John Cornyn is fooling himself if he thinks that the president's final weak endorsement of Ken Paxton had anything to do with him losing. He was going to lose that race, and he's deluded if he thinks otherwise. Now, of course, John Cornyn is not standing up there saying that it was the president's endorsement of his opponent that is making him butthurt and keeping him in the way of progress in the Senate and getting an attorney general. No, he's claiming it has to do with what they're calling a slush fund. This is this pool of money that the president has won through a settlement with the IRS because the IRS violated the president's rights. And he wants to set up a settlement fund, not for himself, but for other Americans whose rights have been violated by lawfare, by the deep state, by the government inflicting pain upon their lives. And there are a lot of them who qualify for this. Now, here is John Carter. And what they want a written document from Todd Blanche, the nominee for attorney general, guaranteeing that this thing is dead and that it won't go forward. Now, I have some thoughts about that document and what it needs to say and whether Mr. Blanche should supply it or not. Because Todd Blanche has said, listen, this isn't going anywhere. I'm not going to be doing anything about it. Let's move on. But no. They don't trust him. They want it in writing. Okay. So here's clip 4. This is John Cornyn talking about this very issue here. Take a listen.
1: Just in terms of the president's post earlier today, I mean, do you think this is personal?
2: Oh, yeah. I mean, the president was treated badly when a IRS contractor released his personal tax returns. I mean, and the contractor's now in prison. So there was definitely a basis for the original lawsuit. But the problem is this settlement goes far beyond that and purports to provide future immunity from tax audits for all of the affiliated organizations for the president and his family, which I understand could go and range into the hundreds. And they weren't parties to the lawsuit, so they shouldn't be parties to the deal. And then the only other thing that we asked for is confirmation of what Blanche said to us, that the weaponization fund is dead. And so the fact that they're balking at putting that in writing tells me that they were hoping to get by with this settlement agreement and his testimony and then revitalize those provisions.
0: Sure. Okay, yeah, revitalize those provisions once that guy is no longer in the Senate, which the days are clicking away. He will be gone as of the end of this year. Understand what you just heard. John Cornyn, senator from Texas, who is currently blocking this confirmation of Ted Blanche going through, acknowledging openly that the president's rights were violated, that the federal government weaponized the IRS against the president, exposed his private tax returns for political purposes, and he had every right to sue the federal government over it, and he eventually reached a settlement with them. He's acknowledging all of that. What he's upset about is that part of the settlement is that the president and his companies are now going to be immune from further weaponization. You see, understand something. As far as I know, and I could be wrong, fact check me, but as far as I know, the president's companies, he was a businessman, he was a television producer, he was a television star. The president's companies over the course of the last several decades of his adult life in the business world have been audited various times by the IRS. And as far as I know, there has never been any violation to speak of, anything significant, that the president has ever been engaged in at all. And what the president is saying is, all right, you guys have already admitted that you weaponized the IRS against me, that you violated my rights, you used the IRS and you used the federal government and federal law as a weapon against me to harm me personally and politically. If we're going to have a settlement going forward, how about this? How about we now take that weapon away from you? So that in the future, when I'm a former president, I don't have to spend the rest of my life and the rest of my money, and for that matter, the people who work for me, by fending off frivolous audits, because you've already admitted you use the IRS and audits and various aspects of the law as a weapon against me. So because you've admitted it, how about you promise not to do it again? And the only way to ensure that is to give me some immunity from these audits. Now, a conspiracy theorist would look at that and say, you see, it's just president. The president is corrupt and he's trying to get away with some sort of tax fraud. You know what? Maybe. But guess what? You just violated the law by weaponizing the IRS, inflicting pain upon him, violating his rights. He could have sued you for, you know, $50 billion and used that to fend off any audit. Instead, he said, you know what, let's just call it square. Create this fund so that other American citizens, where the government has been weaponized against them, have some relief, and promise not to use the IRS as a weapon against me again. That's all it takes. Now, John Cornyn would say, well, they'll put that in the document and they'll swear to it. Okay, but what if they violate it? So instead, the language that the president requests is that, no, you're not going to audit us anymore. Not for a certain period of time, because you will do that. The second a Democrat gets in, or God forbid, John Cornyn gets into power again, they will absolutely try to inflict pain and make Donald Trump's life miserable for the rest of his life and anyone connected to him. It's obvious. So he wants Todd Blanche to put it in writing that the weaponization fund, that's the fund through this settlement where American citizens who have been harmed by the government weaponized against them can actually seek relief. He wants it in writing that that is null and void and it's dead on the water. And I suggest Todd Blanche put that in writing, because here's the thing. You know how people in this town say, I'm old enough to remember? Well, I am old enough to remember. I'm old enough to remember a former senator named Hillary Clinton, who was nominated to be Secretary of State. And Hillary Clinton and her husband, he's a former president, Bill Clinton, they had a thing called the Clinton Global Initiative. Remember that? Yeah, the Clinton Global Initiative raised money all around the world from Saudi oil sheiks and from uranium mines in Russia and on foreign interests all around the planet. You know, the money was flowing in fast, baby. And when the money keeps rolling in, you don't ask how. Think of all the people guaranteed a good time now. So the Clinton Global Initiative was sitting pretty with a whole lot of money in their bank accounts. And when Hillary Clinton was being confirmed as Secretary of State, one Republican senator on the Foreign Relations Committee spoke up. His name was Dick Lugar of Indiana. Remember? And Dick Lugar said, listen, Senator Clinton, I have great respect for you and your husband, and obviously you'll make a fine Secretary of State. But, you know, you've got this Clinton Global Initiative thing, and that doesn't look good. I mean, it's almost like your husband, through this money-making venture, can be running their own foreign policy engine that at times might not be in the best interest of the United States of America. And furthermore, as Secretary of State, you're going to have a whole lot of power and influence over the very countries and companies that would be funding that Clinton Global Initiative that enriches you and your husband and everyone in your family. So what are you going to do about it? You got to shut down this Clinton Global Initiative if you want to be Secretary of State. And do you know what Hillary Clinton did? Hillary Clinton said, I respect your concerns, and you're right, it is an appearance of conflict. So I'm gonna give you a letter. I'm going to give you a letter, and I'm going to sign that letter, and I'm going to say, don't you worry. There's not going to be any overlap between my work as Secretary of State and my husband's work on the Clinton Global Initiative. And that passed. Dick Lugar said, thank you for that letter. I'll take that letter. You now have my vote. I'll vote for you. And I don't know if you're a student of history or not, but that letter was not worth the paper it was written on. So I think that Todd Blanche should deliver that same letter. I think he should actually say in the letter, in the same way Hillary Clinton promised not to let the Clinton Global Initiative conflict with her work as Secretary of State, I also promise that the settlement funds will not be there for people who were weaponized by the government. I'd love to hear what John Cornyn has to say. I think he was Dick Lugar's good friend. Let's see what happens there. Go ahead, give him the piece of paper. Who cares? Sorry, it's Washington, D.C. That's how it works. They've taught us well. Oh, speaking of John Cornyn, last time I remember him speaking out about somebody who was nominated for attorney general, he was saying this. This is cut five, John Cornyn.
3: This morning I had a very good conversation with Judge Merrick Garland, who President Biden has nominated for attorney general. Judge Garland's extensive legal experience makes him well-suited to lead the Department of Justice, and I appreciated his commitment to keep politics out of the Justice Department.
0: There you go. Oh, he went on and on and celebrated Merrick Garland because Merrick Garland, once and for all, under Joe Biden, was going to keep politics out of the Justice Department, and Merrick Garland had John Cornyn's full support, and yet he's holding up the nomination of Todd Blanche as Attorney General. For the president of his party, allegedly, Donald Trump. Can I just say, John Cornyn cannot be a former senator soon enough. 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
9: In the War of 1812, our nation fought and won America's religious freedom. 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
1: I recognize that the internet is a plague upon society, and ditto social media. But sometimes the internet and social media delivers a story that is impossible to resist and actually puts a smile on your face on this final Friday of July as we head into the weekend. We do have a story just like that that I want to share with you, and we will in just a moment. But also, this final Friday of July also marks the final day of our four-week campaign to raise money for poor children living in this hemisphere. We've done it with our partners, the incredible Christian charity Food for the Poor. If you can go to LarryOShow.com and click on that banner one last time and give a generous gift in any amount, your gift will make it possible to provide breakfast for hungry children in 17 Caribbean and Latin American countries. This is places where food itself is scarce, and most children have never even heard of the word breakfast. We got some feedback from some of the kids you've been able to help. Here's a 10-year-old who said, "Before, I was often hungry in class, struggled to keep up, and now I can listen better and answer questions more easily." Another third-grade student said, "Since I started eating every morning, I have more strength and no longer fall asleep in class. My teacher even praised my progress." See, that's the power of a daily meal, especially breakfast. So on this final day of this campaign, would you please make breakfast possible for even more malnourished kids? All you have to do is go to LarryOShow.com. 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If you'd rather text, you can do that too. Text my name, Larry, to 51555. 51555. Again, today's the last day. 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And God bless you. Thank you for raising so much money during this entire campaign across the whole network. It's meant a lot to us. And I promise I'm not going to mention Food for the Poor for about a year. So thanks for that. One last donation. We appreciate it. So this story sort of blew up on social media over the last 12 hours, and I want to share it with you because, I mean, I have so many questions. Let's focus on the city of Nunn, Colorado. Now, Nunn, Colorado is a rural region just about 25 miles northeast of Fort Collins. It's in the rural plains of Weld County. Its elevation is about 5,200 feet. Nunn, Colorado was first on the map because in the late 1800s, the Denver Pacific Railroad, the Union Pacific, built a line right through the area. And you know how it was back in the Old West. Suddenly a town pops up. It's Nunn, Colorado. So why do we care about Nunn, Colorado today? Well, if you'd like to live in a sort of rustic, rural, sort of quiet community, you might be looking at real estate listings in a place like Nunn, Colorado, and you'd come across this home. Now, this is a three-bedroom, two-bath, 2,000-square-foot, normal-looking suburban ranch-style home, and it's listed for $215,000. You know, by certain measures, that's a pretty affordable home, actually, for 2,000 square feet. The modest lot, just about a half an acre, all seems pretty normal. But then you read the description. It says that on Zillow, by the way, where the listing is, they always have the description. It says, "What's special?" Well, here's what's special about this home. The property is being sold occupied, sight unseen, no access, do not disturb the occupants, no showings, no property access for inspections or otherwise, no trespassing. The listing agent does not have access to the property, has never been inside the property, and cannot speak to the condition of the property, mechanicals, appliances, or any other contents. The occupants do not pay rent. This is not an income property for sale. Buyer assumes the property in its current unknown as-is condition with the occupants in place. Buyer will be responsible for obtaining possession of the property upon closing. All other information in this listing is based on public records and a previous expired MLS listing. The information has not been verified and may not be accurate. All offers must be submitted by the buyer's agent using the online offer management system. I think I've cracked the code. I think this house is owned by Nancy Pelosi. You got to buy the house to find out what's in the house. This is terrifying. Who would do this? Who's paying $215,000 to get a house that's already occupied where the people don't pay rent and You don't know what the heck. And then what do? You just start to evict them? They got squatters' rights probably, right? This is insane. By the way, there's a follow-up post on Facebook. It says, this is a crazy story, actually. The guy that bought the house in 2006 got in a fatal car accident in 2010 after he threatened members of the town board with a knife. Allegedly, someone threatened his 16-year-old son, so he reacted by threatening them. There was some sort of long-standing dispute. He was wasted, took off from the home, and wrecked and died. His wife was formerly the town clerk and treasurer, and there was some friction with other board members. Someone apparently shot holes in their house. The husband ran some board member off the road. Real redneck ratchetry stuff. Hey, wait a minute. I have family in Oklahoma and in rural Michigan, and I take offense to that redneck characterization. The entire town board was recalled and replaced. Fast forward to 2026. The wife is still battling in courts to keep the house, which she alleges a clerical error on the deed and an alleged verbal agreement with Chase that she had for 20-plus years regarding the mortgage payment after her husband died. The alleged default began in 2010. It dragged out this long. There's a public court case about that, too. Boy, talk about buyer beware. I would steer clear. I don't want to give you any real estate or investment advice, but I don't know. I'm picking up a couple of red flags on this one. Have a great weekend, y'all. Talk to you Monday.
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0: From the wild world of D.C. politics to America's culture clash, brace yourself for the reality check you've been waiting for. 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
1: Okay, I love it when I can start a Friday with a laugh. This is hysterical. I just saw a post on X from Stephen Miller that writes, Susan Collins telling reporters, well, for starters, I've never blanked my own cousin, is going to be the political quote of our lives. Now, Susan Collins didn't actually say that, but she could, because evidently, Maine Senate candidate Troy Jackson has fathered two children with his cousin. Is there anybody normal in Maine? I mean, really, is it the water? Is it all the lighthouses? It's a beautiful state. I mean, I kind of briefly thought about someday retiring up there. It's a beautiful, they're nothing but a bunch of train wrecks up there. It was apparently confirmed that Troy Jackson did, well, blank his cousin, and Susan Collins has not. So she's got that going for her. I mean, she's very moderate. They don't like her. The lefties and the Democrat Party has morphed into this freak show. I mean, absolute back in the day. Remember when the carnivals had the freaks? You'd go pay a dollar and you'd go see the bearded lady and the three-headed pig and... That's today's Democrat Party. It's insane. And they're saying Tallarico's going to win in Texas. Have you followed this James Tallarico? He's calling himself the preacher. Thinks he's a preacher. Uh-huh. Go read what he has said about, oh, I don't know, the Bible, Scripture, Jesus, God. It's not a preacher I'm too familiar with, but... Good Lord in heaven above. Adam Schiff is confronted last night on TV. How bad, you know, is this getting for you guys, these Democrats, you establishment types? You got this DSA takeover, this socialist takeover, this hard left faction taking over the Democrat Party. And Shifty Schiff says, oh, I like that we're a big tent. We're a big tent. We like the big, so there's no daylight. This is what the Democrat Party has become, and there's no getting around it. Carville knows it. Rahm Emanuel knows it. They all know it, and they're worried because they might be winning primaries. I'd like to say they ain't going to win any general elections, but at this point, I don't know. I don't know. Anybody's guess. But I mean, I think we have a reason to be optimistic. I think the simple look, it's go to the Troy Jackson case. We Republicans have lots of problems. But I don't know that a whole lot of the Republican candidates on the ballot have blanked their cousins. I don't know that a lot of Republicans say that Jesus is non-binary. I don't know that a lot of Republicans want to target financially successful people by doxing them, by exposing them, and giving out their addresses and putting them in harm's way. I don't know that a lot of Republicans are cheering political violence. I mean, you go down the list, it's a list of horribles what this Democrat Party has become. And I have got to believe that the country I love is going to reject this come November the 3rd. Scott Jennings, who's going with us on the cruise in November, we're going to get a new number today. I think we're over 300 people by now. We're excited about the big Gulf of America cruise. Scott does battle almost every night on CNN after he does his show here at Salem Media. Here's what he said last night to Caitlin Collins on CNN about this this big tent. Yeah, it's a big tent, all right, for the Democrats. Can you say circus tent?
2: Well, sure, I'm a political operative. Everything in every election worries me. There are other generic ballot polls out there that have it a little bit closer than that. And I actually think a generic ballot lead for the Democrats needs to be fairly substantial for them to have any comfort whatsoever. I've seen polls out there, 3, 4, 5 points. I'm not sure that would be enough for Democrats because the redistricting wars have netted out seats for the Republicans, 10 to 12. Republicans have more money. And I think in even some of the battleground districts around the country, the Democrats have probably nominated lunatics who are way outside of sort of the moderate, purplish tent of these districts. And so it's not a national election. It'll be fought district to district and state to state. And so even though the generic environment here, yeah, would it worry me? A little bit. But I do see some signs in individual districts where the Republicans have reason for optimism.
1: Do you feel optimistic? Are you feeling that there's reason for optimism? Because, honest to gosh, I know I'm a big mouth talk show host. I get that I'm prone to emotion. I understand that I am a Republican who wants conservative Republican, dogma to rule the day. And I have to. I know that you think I'm probably exaggerating when I talk about the freak show, but I'm really not. They're a freak show. Stephen Miller the other day was on one of the... we didn't use that clip. I'd love to see if we could find it, Yasmin, from a few days ago, and I didn't get to it. But Stephen Miller completely characterizes today's Democrat Party. They're a bunch of radical, violent, crazy freaks. And if America elects them, I don't know. I don't know how we're going to go forward. I'm not trying to be melodramatic. I guess we'll get through it. But do you know how awful it would be if Troy Jackson, the literal apparently cousin blanker of Maine, or James Tallarico, Jesus is non-binary? Do you realize how awful this is going to get for our country if they win? Do you understand how bad it's going to be?

Is Scott Jennings correct when he says Democrats ought to be nervous because they ought to have a wide lead in the polls, which means that maybe, just maybe, Republicans will win on November the 3rd? Arkansas just sent me a text as I'm asking you these questions. I am optimistic, and believe me, they're scared, especially of Elon Musk's money. Elon has pledged, apparently, tons of his fortune to try to help Republicans get elected on November the 3rd. Let me turn it over to you, 800-655-MIKE. Happy to have you with us on a Friday in the Relief Factor studios, July the 31st. Holy cow, tomorrow, August the 1st, the year is flying by. And I'm so lucky that I get to spend the time with you every day here on the Mike Gallagher Show. Put your voice front and center. I want to kind of take the national temperature. I want to take calls from all over America, north, south, east, west. You tell me, are you feeling optimistic about November? That is, if you're a Republican. Hey, if you're a Democrat, are you feeling optimistic about this socialism takeover of your party? And that maybe, just maybe, you guys are going to do well in November? How are you feeling a few months out from the crucial America deciding midterm election? 800-655-MIKE, 800-655-6453. Call or text. I hope you join us.

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1: 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Take less than 10 minutes and read the Declaration of Independence. 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The Declaration tells us that all men are created equal, our rights come from our Creator, and government derives its just powers from the consent of the governed. These truths aren't just museum pieces, they're the foundation of American liberty. 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You know, it's a funny thing about polls. Polls are designed, I think, to influence outcomes. And we've seen it over and over and over again, and every poll suggests that Democrats have a lot of momentum. It's just hard for me to fathom. Yasmin was able to find the clip from the other day. We didn't get to it. I want to play it before we take your calls and find out if you're feeling optimistic or pessimistic about the Republican Party's chances of holding control of the House and the Senate come November. Byron York writes from the Washington Examiner, 95 days and counting, one veteran Republican strategist said, quote, I give us a 20% chance of holding the House, which is generous. Now, again, I know we're not supposed to hold the House. Traditionally, during a midterm election like this, the party that is not in power does well. This isn't normal. Today's Democrat Party is not normal. Stephen Miller characterized today's Democrats perfectly on Fox News.
2: The people you mentioned, the names you mentioned, AOC, Bernie, the Squad, Omar, these are people who even 10 or 15 years ago would have been relegated to the outer extreme fringes of the Democrat Party. They're now the center of the party. They're the heart of the party. They're the soul of the party. So the Democrats have become a party of freaks, weirdos, losers, and crazies. But you can't laugh it off because it's deadly serious. Wow. When you give these people power, everything you know and love in this world falls apart. You have chaos, corruption, decay, violence, poverty.
1: Have you seen the thousands and thousands of migrants streaming across the border of Spain? And Democrats act shocked at that video. Well, that's what our border looked like under Joe Biden. That's what it'll look like again if they get control. Ron's in Norristown, Pennsylvania. Hey, Ron, you're first up. How are you today?
3: Hey, Mike. Good morning.
1: Hi.
3: I think Trump is his own enemy because he's making a mess. He said that people have to accept data centers. Like, nobody wants data centers.
1: Yeah, but Ron, look, respectfully, please don't use. I know you're a great guy. This isn't important right now. Data centers are not the few. I mean, my gosh, are you following what these Democrats represent today, Ron? We're talking about the midterm elections. Are we going to lose the midterm elections because of data centers?
3: Well, it's growing. It's growing that he said that. And a lot of people are turning on him for saying we need to accept that.
1: People are turning on him about a lot of stuff, I guess. Yeah,
3: I say he's his own enemy because he says, oh, this will take 5 weeks. How long's it been? How long's it been? I get it.
1: So you believe that the country will say because of the war, and I'm not saying you're wrong, by the way, but I want you to hear my question. Yeah. You think because of the war and data centers, we're going to elect circus freaks? And that's what they are, Ron. They're circus freaks. These people are not rational or normal. They're violent, they're dangerous, and they're lunatics. That's who we're going to hand the keys over to? The Democrats?
3: I know who they are. We don't get to say that fast. It's a good chance they will win.
1: You know who they are, meaning you're okay knowing, well, a freak is a freak, so I'm going to vote for the circus freak?
3: No, I'm not going to vote for them.
1: Right.
3: But Trump's not helping himself. He's in kind of a mess.
1: Well, I don't think there's any question that you're representing the way a lot of people feel. I appreciate that. I guess I understand the frustration that people are feeling. But on the other hand, all right, you don't love the war in Iran. You turn over and you say, we're going to vote for communists? I don't think so.
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11: In the War of 1812, our nation fought and won America's religious freedom. 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
2: Sea Island, Maine. Speaking of the great state of Maine and how strange it is that they can't seem to find a normal Democrat to run for office up there. That Sea Island, Maine looks like somebody, is that a bird nesting or somewhere? It's kind of cool. That's a puffin. I love puffins. That's a puffin in Maine, Yasmin tells me. You can check all out those great shots on snc.tv. Find out all the ways you can watch Salem News Channel. Speaking of Maine, Nick Sorter writes, WTF, Maine's new Democrat Senate candidate, Troy Jackson, is in a romantic relationship with his cousin and has two children with her. This is the guy that the Democrats swapped Graham Plattner out for? Democrats are having a really hard time finding candidates who aren't total freaks, he writes. But maybe that's the point. Maybe total freaks is what it's about for them. My theory a few days ago, they hate Trump. They hate Trump supporters. They think we're all fascists and Nazis. So they want to out crazy what they think is the crazy Republican Party. We're normal, and they're saying, you know what? We ain't going to be normal. From Zohran the Destroyer to Graham Plattner to Troy Jackson to Al-Sayed or whatever his name is in Michigan to James Tallarico driving around in a rented big old pickup truck trying to make him look like he's masculine. I mean, it's kind of crazy. And a lot of people are saying, on the text line at least, no, we're going to be okay. We're going to be okay. They can't win. The Republicans will win in November, says California. Jesus and common sense will prevail. New York City or Long Island, polls don't believe any of this. God bless America. Longtime listener Jack in Philly. The suburbs. Sad thing is, it's the so-called mainstream media that allows these circus freaks to get elected. They don't report the stuff that we're all aware of. So half the country, the ones that vote for this insanity, don't even know that they're truly communists or socialists because the media doesn't distribute the actual facts. I don't know. Prayer matters. I prayed during our Food for the Poor campaign this month, and look at what you delivered. We're way over our goal. And let me give you a caveat. Today's our final day. This is the final day that I'm going to come to you and ask you to support a Christian ministry called Food for the Poor, feeding and clothing and sheltering and providing clean drinking water to poor people all over the world. Perhaps you got paid today, and maybe you're thinking of a way to pay it forward. Let me give you a couple of realities. Our show went way over our goal, and I'm proud of that. I'm grateful. $40 will feed a child, a hungry child, somewhere in the Western Hemisphere for an entire year, thanks to the resources of this Christian relief organization, this ministry, Food for the Poor. Company-wide, we are still about, I think the last time I looked, about $25,000 short of our goal company-wide, because all the hosts always band together to collectively try to do good for an organization like Food for the Poor. The bottom line in all of this is, if we can have a massive day today, our final day of the campaign, maybe, just maybe, the Mike Gallagher Show will help the entire Salem Media Group hit our overall budget, our overall goal for our fundraising. Maybe it's just $20, maybe it's $50, $100, whatever you can afford. Just go to MikeOnline.com, and if we can have a massive day. Look, I hoped yesterday would be a big day, and it really, frankly, wasn't. Now, I'm not complaining. You took us thousands over our original goal of $46,000, and for that I'm profoundly grateful. But if you'll step up today, if you like what we do, if you appreciate, for example, the prayer that we've recently introduced to the Mike Gallagher Show, maybe, just maybe, will have a huge finish to our campaign. In fact, I'm going to pray right now. I'm going to share that prayer with you, and then maybe you will prayerfully consider making a donation by going to MikeOnline.com. Heavenly Father, we come before you with humble hearts, asking for your mercy and your peace in this uncertain hour. We lift up the leaders of our nation and leaders around the world. 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

0: 860-4673. And Lord, touch the hearts of many so that perhaps we might just hit our overall goal and feed thousands of hungry men, women, and children. We ask you to watch over our country, unite us in purpose, calm our fears, and remind us that our ultimate hope is found in you and in you alone. May your peace rule in our hearts. May your truth guide our nation. And may your hand of protection rest upon America. In the name of Jesus, we pray. Amen. 20 before the hour, let's go right back to it. 800-655-MIKE. And before we resume with your phone calls, here's another reminder. Have you seen the video clips of all of these thousands and thousands of migrants pouring into Spain? It's wild. But what's crazier is Americans seem to forget that that's what our southern border looked like. I mean, you remember those images where the Border Patrol was trying to hold them back? It was like a mass invasion. Well, last night on Fox News, Texas Congressman Brandon Gill points out, we better remember what it looked like in America as we see these images of Spain right now, because if we don't win in November, that's what we're going to look like.
1: And they are now, Spain has now decided to send in the military.
2: Yeah, it might be a little bit late for that. They're going to have a lot of work on their hands. I don't know how you're going to find what tens of thousands of these men who are now on this tiny little island city. But, you know, the people wanted it. They asked for an emergency to be declared. It sounds like the Spanish government resisted it at first. And the latest news is they are going to send the military in, Sandra.
1: To restore order, calling it absolute chaos. So we'll continue to watch this story, and we'll be back here tomorrow.
0: That's the wrong clip. Let's try number seven. This is Brandon Gill. I want to get Brandon Gill dropping this warning to all Americans. Okay, that's not the right clip. Okay, well, we'll figure it out. We'll get our act together. Sorry about that. Let's go back to the calls, because the calls are always on point. Wallace in St. Paul, Minnesota. Hi, Wallace. How are you?
3: Just fine, Mike. Glad to talk
0: Good.
3: To you this today.
0: Well, thank you. Happy Friday, Wallace.
3: Happy Friday to you. Listen,
0: yes, sir.
3: My point is I represent part of the black and brown community here in St. Paul, Minnesota, and I hear most of them are Democrats, and they talk a strong game about the Democratic Party. But one thing I notice when I ask them on policy issues, none of them vote. They don't vote. I mean,
0: I know.
3: I'd say as much as 75% of the people that I talk to, they hate Trump. They don't want Trump, but they will not vote. So I feel vindicated in just learning that information, that my vote is going to really count in the midterms, because even though they're out here propagating all of that hatred for Trump, they don't vote.
0: Gotcha. All right, Wallace. Appreciate it. 800. Let's hope you're right. I mean, look, but of course, the counter argument to that is they've been voting in the primaries. These DSA freaks have been winning. And a lot of people say they know why. There's a lot of George Soros money and everything else. But hey, they're winning for whatever excuse you want to make. Look at all these primary victories for the Democrat Socialists of America. And look at what they stand for. This is the question that I have. Do people not, when they're pulling the lever for these people, do you realize what you're pulling the lever for? Do you know what you're voting for? Because they make it very clear. The agenda, they're out in the open. Abolish the Senate. Replace the presidency. Replace the Supreme Court. Defund the police. Wide open borders, amnesty for illegals, defund the Pentagon, abolish ICE, Medicare for all, Green New Deal, government ownership of companies. These are the things they believe in. They are willing to say it. Are you willing to vote for them just because you hate Trump? Is that going to be enough? Wallace, I think you're right. I don't think so. It's one thing to win in a primary with very low turnout. The midterms are going to be pretty epic. And I think normal people are going to come out of the woodwork and reject this insanity. At least I hope we will. 800-655-MIKE.

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1: 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I saw a very funny story about how a ritzy New York City arts club has banned the heiress to the Ringling Brothers fortune because she won't put diapers on her so-called service dogs. This service dog thing has become the greatest scam in the history of America, in the history of the universe. I see it all the time on planes. I see it constantly. People bring their little tiny teacup dogs onto a plane, and the dog has a little teeny tiny vest that says, "I'm a service dog." It's not a service dog. And apparently the heiress, a woman named Karen Feld. Remember the Ringling Brothers Barnum and Bailey Circus and always had the name Feld in there? Well, her dad owned the Ringling Brothers Barnum and Bailey Circus. And so she's now this very wealthy heiress living in New York City. And she belongs to the National Arts Club. It's this exclusive Gramercy Park institution. She keeps bringing the dogs in, and the folks at the National Arts Club claim that the dogs are piddling on the rugs. And they've had it. So they're asking her, if you insist on bringing these two little, tiny little Pomeranians or whatever the breed is into the club, you got to put a diaper on them. Well, she's freaking out. Now she's so indignant, she's suing them, claiming they're discriminating against her, and they're saying she needs the two little dogs, Mango and Beignet, to help her with her PTSD and her seizure disorders. Now, I don't know what in the world these two little tiny... The dogs weigh about as much as my left foot. So I don't know what they're going to do if she, heaven forbid, has a seizure or suffers some kind of flashback to whatever post-traumatic stress disorder she suffers from. They're not service dogs. They're her little furry companions, and she wants to take them everywhere she goes because that's what rich people do. A lot of famous people do this. They take their dogs everywhere, and they expect you to put up with it. So these two dogs are crapping and peeing all over the National Arts Club, and the Arts Club is saying, you know what? Can you at least put diapers on the things? And she's saying, I'm suing you. And so she is. She's being discriminated against. Because after all, she needs Mango and Beignet to assist her with her PTSD. Yeah. Sure she does. And see, here's the scam. This is the reason it's such an effective scam for scam artists. No one wants to push back. I joke about limping to get on early on flights on Delta. I don't really do that. It's a joke. But I'll tell you something. I see 20 people lining up when they make the announcement. If you need a little extra assistance boarding today, you can get on now. 20 people line up, and they're all completely able-bodied people. There's nothing wrong with any of them. And they're just bouncing down that jet bridge. And you know why? Because they want to get on early because they want the overhead bin space. And so they cheat. Delta's dumb enough, I guess, to say, oh, if you need a little, and they're not going to ask because they don't want to get sued. because you're discriminating against the disabled or something. I don't know. But this service dog thing, every time I fly, there's some well-heeled, wealthy-looking lady up there in first class with her little tiny Pomeranian and the teeny little vest, service dog. And, of course, if it's a service dog, she doesn't have to pay the fees. She doesn't have to put the dog in the crate. Because if it's not a service dog, oh, they make you ship that dog like it's a bag of dirty laundry. But if it's a service dog, oh, all bets are up. Come on up. Sit down. Sure, you want some peanuts? Can we get you some shrimp cocktail? Service dog. I mean, gosh, people will take advantage of anything. People get infuriated when you see, and you know, you got to be careful. I understand. And look, I appreciate maybe somebody's got PTSD, but I think of a soldier who served in Vietnam or in Iraq or Afghanistan, has a service dog, got a German Shepherd, you know, it's trained to be a service dog. You think a Pomeranian is trained to be a service dog? She can't even keep the Pomeranian from pooping on the carpet. It's not going to help her if she has a seizure. It's a scam, and everybody knows it. Everybody's in on it. The airlines knows it. The people doing it know it. The people looking at the people doing it know it. And it's just a sad reflection of what society has turned into. A bunch of opportunists, a bunch of folks who try to game the system because, heaven forbid, anything gets between you and your two little teacup kettle dogs, Mango and Beignet. Coming up, the president announces a complete disarmament of Hamas. Will it stick? And can Tallarico, will it really beat the Republican Paxton in Texas? Stick around. We got a lot going on here. Busy Breaking News Friday. Great to have you here. You take your vitamins, you watch what you eat, maybe you're even popping probiotics these days. You know food alone doesn't cut it, so you supplement, right? 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

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Listen up. We have a fun opportunity for the whole family on Sunday night, August 2nd. 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August 6th from 6:38 p.m. is going to be a great movie. Our friends from LifeWise Academy will be hosting a movie called Off School Property, Solving the Separation of Church and State. Youth Camp is August 3rd through the 7th at Crystal Springs. 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Also, check us out on Facebook, Instagram, YouTube, or iHeartRadio. 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Thank you, and God bless the Rough Rider State.

0: From the wild world of D.C. politics to America's culture clash, brace yourself for the reality check you've been waiting for. The one and only Mike Gallagher.
1: Pretty fascinating development last night. President Trump announced that the Board of Peace has reached an historic agreement for the complete disarmament of Hamas and other armed groups in Gaza. President Trump has been working very hard on this. It's a 20-point peace plan. They had mediators from Qatar and Egypt and Turkey. Trump said last night, under this agreement, Gaza will finally be in the hands of a new Palestinian government that actually serves its people. But, you know, we see all these poll numbers coming out showing that Democrats are poised to beat the Republicans in November. Meghan McCain wrote last night on X, Republicans need to treat these new poll numbers like a five-alarm fire. Trump's numbers are now the same as when Bush left office during the Iraq War. This is not a joke. The American public do not like what they are seeing and experiencing in America. Let's face it, a lot of it has to do with this war in Iran. The video of the thousands of migrants storming into Spain, a place called Ceuta, Spain, Ceuta. That ought to be a reminder of what our border looked like prior to President Trump. I accept that the American people are weary over the Iran war. Benny Johnson posted on X, foreign wars with no end in sight are always unpopular. They will always be political cancer, especially with young people. End the war, he says. Refocus on America, gas, grocery, home prices, and immigration. That's how we win. Now, it's tempting to say he's 100% correct. I would gently push back and say, if we don't prevent Iran from having the ability to detonate a nuclear bomb, well, the whole narrative is going to change overnight, and people are going to say, why was Trump asleep at the switch? It's a very difficult, complicated... I'm real tempted to go with Benny's belief. I'm very, very tempted to say, you know what, get this, just end this thing, end it, let's move on, be done, we got to focus on America. But of course, the adult in the room needs to say, we can do two things at once. The adult, you put your big boy pants on and you say, it's a big, scary world out there with a lot of evildoers. And this president is doing everything he can to secure peace. And you're not securing peace worldwide by letting the mullahs of Iran run roughshod over the rest of the world. So I get it. Totally understand it. I understand how Benny Johnson feels. But that's got to be balanced with the knowledge that a nuclear-armed Iran is a nightmare. It is a horrific nightmare. Meanwhile, back here at home, discovered that this Troy Jackson, it was just reported in the media, he's fathered two kids with his cousin in Maine. This continues to be the parade of horribles that the Democrats are producing. They can't find a normal person in Maine. I guess there's nobody up there who can run against Susan Collins who's normal. That's who they chose to replace Graham Plattner. South Carolina got some big news about that. It looks like the South Carolina GOP is going to partner with Newsmax. They're going to have a debate for the race there to replace the late Lindsey Graham. Of course, Senator Darlene Graham, who was picked to be his, well, initially temporary placeholder, but now she's in for the long haul. She wants to run, and she released an ad this week, a campaign ad, explaining to South Carolinians why she would like to be the full-time replacement to her late brother, Senator Lindsey Graham.
2: Thank you all for your prayers. They provided strength through an incredibly difficult time. I'm honored to serve South Carolina and grateful for President Trump's endorsement, and I'll work hard every day to earn it. I'm a conservative Republican, and I believe this. Every life is precious. Men don't belong in women's sports, and only American citizens should vote in our elections. I'm Darlene Graham. I approve this message, and I'm ready to serve.
1: You know, the human side of me, just my heart breaks for her. You know the story by now, and the role that Lindsey played in her life. And for her to have to go from burying her beloved big brother to making campaign ads to preparing for a debate. They got a debate coming up, I think, in the next week or so. I think in Newberry, if I'm not mistaken, in South Carolina. And I feel for her. I really do. And I feel absolutely rotten to speak my heart about what's going on in South Carolina, because I feel like I'm being cruel to a guy that I knew and liked. Lindsey Graham was always a friend of this show. And I don't want to be cruel to Lindsey's memory or to Darlene. Nobody knows anything about her. And I don't know if you can glean how she will vote as a Republican senator from South Carolina in about, you know, a month. There's no record. There's hints. There are red flags. There are concerns. I just don't know how South Carolinians can be expected to vote for somebody that they really know nothing about. They know Ralph Norman. They know Mark Lynch. They know all the rest of them. They know Mark Sanford. He's thrown his hat in the ring. I just feel really awful. You know how much I love South Carolina. Look, I've come home again to be part of that incredible lineup at 98.9 WORD. That's a big deal. One of the highlights of my life was coming back to that station. We had a real funny story there about how I had been on that station for many years.

He wasn't the general manager when I bailed on them. He just knew that I bailed on him. So it was hard. I mean, we were begging them, hey, we can promote it right now on 94.5. We can say, I'm going to go over to WORD. But nope, they waited. And finally, got together. We clicked. We hit it off. And I'm telling you, being right there in the middle of that lineup with Joey and Tara and Bill and Ralph, I mean, all of it is just a joy for me. I love this place. When I go to South Carolina and I get off the plane at the Greenville-Spartanburg airport, I'm old enough to remember that it used to be called the Jetport. They named a cheeseburger after me in Greenville. The Mike Gallagher special, I can still remember it. Cheeseburger, fries, onion rings, and a drink for $3.90. That's the single over at BB's. So it's home for me. It hurts my soul to go against what I know Lindsey Graham would want. You know he would want his sister in his seat. You know he'd want her to take over. He adored her. She was his proudest achievement. He raised her. But South Carolinians don't know anything about her. And I'm afraid that she's got to be up against it. Now, the polls show she's ahead. If you believe the polling, I just don't know. So maybe you do. Let's turn it over to you. 17 past the hour. We've got to have normal people push back against some of the lunatics, the freak show, the circus that has come to town, the cancer, the scourge called socialism and communism and Marxism and this DSA crowd that's completely poisoned the Democrat Party. In South Carolina, is Darlene Graham one of those warriors who can push that back? Or are we going to have maybe a pseudo-conservative, a phony conservative, somebody who really is not going to vote conservatively in that important U.S. Senate seat from South Carolina? Tell me what you think. 800-655-MIKE. 800-655-6453. 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
1: All right, let's dive in and see what you make of this really, really fascinating process in South Carolina following the unexpected death of Senator Lindsey Graham. Rick's back from Illinois. Hey, Rick, how are you?
2: Hey, real good. Good show. Hey,
1: thank you.
2: You know, I'm very cynical about politicians, especially the higher up you go, and in the federal government in particular. I personally believe, you know, she witnessed, hey, wow, he's making good money, got great, you know, health care, every 2 weeks are on vacation, travels the country at taxpayer expense, maybe the world at taxpayer expense.
1: It's a good gig, yeah, huh?
2: Yeah, no, you do a meeting every now and again. You come in, your net worth is $30,000. A couple of terms later, now you're a multimillionaire because
1: I know.
2: You know, you're really good at investing.
1: I know.
2: Think she sees that. Cause I guarantee they all see that. Now, some don't fall into that, but
1: well,
2: they
1: see, all see
2: but
1: it. Think, but wait a minute.
2: On TV every other week.
1: Yeah, but Rick, Lindsey didn't fall into that. I don't think Lindsey was one of those guys that turned it into a multimillion dollar.
2: But if
1: she's cut from the same cloth, you know, maybe she just wants to honor her brother by
2: that's,
1: you know,
2: possible.
1: But you're so right, Rick, when you talk about this. You talk about a scam. The biggest scam of all is watching these politicians, some of these, especially these radical progressives. Remember, was it Ilhan Omar that started to be worth millions and millions of dollars until they found out there was a financial problem because she was getting scrutinized? Pelosi's net worth now. All these people. Bernie Sanders, all his, you know what he's worth? These clowns come from, they're lifelong public servants, but after they spend 100 years in office, then they retire filthy rich. So I get your point. I just hope she's not, you know, part of that. Rich is in Anderson, South Carolina. Hey, Rich.
3: Mike, can you hear me?
1: Loud and clear. How you doing, sir?
3: I am blessed. Thank you for being Mike Gallagher, and God bless you, my friend, for all your philanthropy and all the wisdom that you share. I love historical context.
1: You're very kind. Thank you.
3: I wanted to make two notes, if I may.
1: Sure.
3: I wanted to give about 30 seconds on a historical lesson and then a strategy lesson for 30 seconds. So, if I could.
1: Go right ahead. I got a break here coming up, but do your best.
3: Okay. So I am an exiled New Englander. I live in the upstate. I love it here. People are fantastic.
1: Yes, sir. You bet.
3: So the history is, we had a long-serving senator, Ted Kennedy, the liberal lion in Massachusetts. He served for 5 decades in the Senate.
1: Right.
3: They had a placeholder. So after he died in 2009, God rest his soul, he was wildly popular. Democrats were trying to install Martha Coakley. Martha Coakley at the time was Massachusetts Attorney General, wildly popular. She kind of hid in the basement, really didn't campaign.
1: Right.
3: So Senator Scott Brown, and you know how electing a senator, a Republican senator of Massachusetts, was like catching lightning in a bottle, correct?
1: Right, I remember. Yep.
3: Yeah. So, so that seat did not belong to Ted Kennedy, God rest his soul. In the commonality in the parallel that we have here is you have a long-term senator in Lindsey Graham, right?
1: Yep.
3: They're trying to appoint somebody to vacate that seat, right?
1: Right, right.
3: Well, Scott Brown's campaign manager, and I would applaud...
1: Look, hey, Rich, do me a huge favor. Rich, hang on. I love you. You're a great guy. Are you going to vote for Darlene Graham or not?
3: I am not. And I'll tell you why.
1: Go ahead. 10 seconds.
3: I'll tell you why. Scott Brown said, this is not Ted Kennedy's seat. This is not Lindsey Graham's seat. This is the people's seat.
1: There you go. Thanks, Rich. More coming up. Don't go away. 800-655-MIKE.
0: Mike Gallagher.
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1: This is such a strange way to make a living. I told you about the lady I met the other day at the CVS, broke out in tears. She was so sweet, listened to me for years. Now she's watching Salem News Channel. She's listening to the podcast every night with Mark Davis and me. And it really touched me that she got so emotional and cried. And this happens once in a while. I met somebody on the cruise a couple of years ago, cried. I've listened to you for you, and because it's so intimate. And incidentally, we've got the cruise coming up. I think we're over 300, and there's still some room left. We've got staterooms left for the big Gulf of America cruise. Mike Gallagher, Scott Jennings, Larry O'Connor, Kurt Schlichter, Jen Horn, November 14th through the 21st out of Fort Lauderdale. Wow, what a trip this is going to be. A vacation that you will remember for the rest of your life. Not only beautiful, beautiful, you know, white sandy beaches and blue Caribbean waters and a great cruise ship with a spa and restaurants and a casino, and then every night we'd get together on the world stage and have a bunch of great events together. You'll never forget it. Text the keyword cruise to 94878. Don't miss out, because these are the final couple of weeks for you to sign up. Or you can go to MikeOnline.com for all the details about the Gulf of America cruise. And join us. I'd love to see you on board the Eurodam from Holland America. It's a great ship. The dynamic, though, of an audience and a host in this medium is so unusual. This poor guy, Tommy, in Michigan, has called over and over and over again. And everybody keeps saying, Tommy, we're not going to put you through. And then I feel bad, because you see, I see the calls that come in the studio. And everybody's so passionate about what's going on right now in America and in the world and Iran and all the things that are happening around us. And this poor guy calls over and over. You understand, when you call, we see the record of how many times you've called. And I don't want to embarrass him, but it's like, poor Eric and Tracy and Alex, everybody's saying, Tommy, we're not going to put you through. And he gets mad, and then he calls 20 more times. And that fascinates me. A grown adult calling a show over and over and over again, being told, look, we appreciate you listening. We're glad you're into the show. Mike's not, we're not going to put you through. You see, I got a little thing about what we call, and I shouldn't, I'm pulling the curtain back here, but I'm fascinated by Tommy, because he's called five times again today. And everybody's telling him, Tommy, we're not putting you through. I almost want to talk to Tommy. Hey, Tommy, call. Call back for the 19th time today, and let me talk to you, because I got to meet you. I got to talk. I know I've talked to you a bunch of times, but I want to talk to you again today. They tell him we're not going to put you through, and then a caller calls in that he doesn't like, and then he calls back and says, well, see, you put that dummy on. Why won't you put me on? I'm smarter than that guy. Tommy, are you serious? And I am. I am so, sometimes, after, despite all the years I've been doing this for a living, listener behavior fascinates me, especially somebody who doesn't like the show. Like, if you disagree with everything I say, but you constantly email and you call, there's the stupid guy in Traveler's Rest, there's the lunatic in Pittsburgh, there's the maniac woman in Sacramento, there's these people that just call and write and text, and they're obsessed with hating on me. And I'm like, I can't imagine me as a pretty, you know, normal guy. I'm certainly right of center, but if there was some far left talk show host that I hated, I can't imagine listening every day, obsessing, calling, texting over and over and over. I'm telling you, it's the craziest thing I've ever seen in my life. And I've been at this for 100 years. I mean, I'm not new to this. But it never ceases to amaze me. There was a lady years ago, South Carolina, a bona fide stalker. I mean, this woman called and texted and called. I'm not texted, but she'd call. Back in the day, we didn't have texts. But she would call and she would call and she'd become obsessed. She wrote letters. And then she started writing threatening letters. Never forget this. I'm pretty sure she was in Traveler's Rest. Elaine, never forget this. Longtime listeners might remember this. And she crossed the line. Then she started threatening me. She was writing these letters. I'm going to come kill you. I'm going to kill your... She did all... Well, I won't even get into that. I don't want to give him any ideas. Yeah, put Tommy through. Put him on and put him on hold. So Elaine, the police paid her a visit. They showed up in her, and she had like, bless her heart, she was like in a double wide trailer. That was her home, nice little home, and she was sitting on a couch. And she was like, the police, when they were interrogating her, saying, you're threatening this talk show host, Mike Gallagher. Why are you doing this? And no, I didn't. I'm not doing that. But they noticed she was like sitting on the couch, and she had her legs like protectively tucked over the bottom of the couch. And they could tell she was hiding something. Well, sure enough, under her couch, I'll never forget, the cop told me this later, and my blood just ran cold. They got under the couch. It was like a Mike Gallagher museum. And she had all these pictures and articles of me and notes that she was writing and all this crazy ramblings with like red like X marks over my face. The guy said one of them was a picture of you, and she had taken like a pair of scissors and slashed your face. And it was this giant pile under her couch that she was trying to hide. I mean, I'm telling you what, it was almost enough to drive me out of the business. I thought, look, I love doing this, and I love South Carolina. That's like something right out of like the Misery movie. For you know it, I'd wind up tied to her bed, and she'd be breaking my ankles with a club. It just is crazy to me how, and look, I appreciate the intimacy of our medium. We've been through a lot together. We've been through 9/11. We've been through COVID. We've been through Trump's victories. We've had highs and lows. We feel like family, right? But truth to tell, we're not. I mean, I love that you think you know me, and I think I know you, but we really don't know each other. But it kind of feels like it. And listen, that's the joy of the job. It's getting, you know, to connect with you. But some of that connection can be unhealthy. Like Tommy in Auburn Hills, Michigan. Tommy, you have called this show like 75 times over a month. Can you help me understand your desire to be heard on the Mike Gallagher Show? And I'm saying this, Tommy, with love and respect. I don't want to put you down. But how can you spend hour after hour, day after day, calling our show?
2: Well, right now, because you know what, Mike? I love your show. And let me just say, right now I've got nothing better to do. You know what?
1: But you must never have anything better to do. You call all the time.
2: Mike, listen to me. Listen to me. I've got asthma. You know what? When COVID hit, you know what? When COVID hit, yeah, you should be. When COVID hit.
1: Well, I'm not that sorry. Don't be a jerk.
2: Yeah.
1: You might be an asthmatic who's a jerk. I mean, my question is,
2: I'm not a jerk. What do you call me a jerk for?
1: I'm asking.
2: I love your show.
1: Well, you just said you should be sorry. No, I'm not. I'm trying to understand. I'm trying to understand something.
2: Yeah,
1: you've called.
2: You know what?
1: You've called. Hey, Dust, please stop interrupting. I'm trying to ask you a legitimate question.
2: Listen to your show.
1: I'm trying to ask you a serious question. You've called, I'm looking right here, 77 times in 3 weeks. Now, can you explain to the audience?
2: Because those 77 calls happen in like 2 minutes. They all go blank. They cut me off. So it doesn't take that long.
1: Does that seem normal to you?
2: What I'm trying to tell you is, you know what? Yeah. I was trying to talk about Dr. Fauci.
1: I want to talk about Tommy in Michigan. I want to understand if you think it's normal for an adult to call a talk show 77 times in 3 weeks.
2: Well, if you got nothing better to do, it is, because I'm not working right now.
1: But there's got to be something better for you to do. Do you like sports? Are you a sports fan?
2: Oh, I love sports. You know what?
1: I mean,
2: let's not get into that.
1: What about, like, football? Like, aren't there, like, fantasy football leagues you can get involved in? Or maybe you could kind of get involved?
2: I don't do that? The whole gambling thing. No.
1: What about, like, I mean, I know you're asthmatic, but are you a foodie? Do you like to eat out?
2: Now I got COPD because of Dr. Fauci's vaccine. That's what I wanted to talk to you about.
1: Right. So with your COPD, are there clubs that maybe you could? Look, Tommy, this is what you don't understand. It still is my show. I'm sorry you've got COPD. Do you believe that maybe there's clubs you could get involved in? Could there be online clubs you could join, like support groups?
2: COPD.
1: You could talk to people that have a similar condition to you, and you could share. Well, yeah, but instead of sharing with me, because, like, we're talking about everything but that right now. But you,
2: yeah, I'm, but right I'm, now, I'm like, I like your show. I love your show.
1: I love you, but I'm trying to understand. Can I ask you? Oh, I know you like calling. You do it a lot. 77 times is a lot of phone calls, Tommy.
2: Well, I like calling everybody. You know what? Sometimes, like I said, I got nothing better to do.
1: Right. Personal question. How old a guy are you?
2: I'm 60.
1: All right, so a 60-year-old man is calling a talk show, like, hourly, every day, over and over. I'm trying to sort of understand, and you got to hear me for a minute. I am so grateful for your loyalty. You got to appreciate that. I know that you like the show. What'd you say?
2: I said you should be great. You should be grateful because I.
1: Well, not necessarily. Well, I am grateful. I don't necessarily have to be. I mean, but and a lot of hosts would just say, "I'm not going to spend any time with this
2: guy." I'm never rude with your call screeners. I'm like, I'm just wondering why they always hang up on me. That's why I call so many times, because I get hung up on immediately. They hang up on me.
1: Right. So what I think I'm trying to say is, and I believe you're conservative. Would it be fair to say you're a conservative Republican?
2: I voted for Trump every time. I first voted in 1984. Right. I got registered to vote. I went to Open University here in Michigan.
1: Right.
2: And I voted in my first election. I voted Republican. And I've never voted nothing but Republican ever since.
1: Right. So what I was going to say is, can you take the passion you have and turn it into something, like, really productive, like getting involved in your local Republican club there in Auburn Hills, Michigan? Are there Republicans you could volunteer for? Could you go knock on doors? Could you canvass? Because we got an election coming up.
2: There's a high school that I go vote at. I guess I could do that.
1: I don't mean to show up to vote. I'm saying, can you get involved? If you can take all this energy and devote it to my show, which, again, as you know, by golly, I better be appreciative of you, and I am. Since I'm so appreciative, I would appreciate you taking that passion and that energy and going to your local Republican club, saying, can I volunteer? Can I knock on doors? Can I make phone calls? Can I help fundraise for the GOP? Because
2: it's tough now, because you know why? Mike, I wake up every morning and I have to use a breathing machine called the nebulizer.
1: Yeah, I'm so sorry.
2: I swear to God, it's those three shots I got.
1: We got it. The shots. I got it. Tommy, God bless you. And I know, I mean, 5 minutes I'm on with the guy and people are texting me, you know, you're interrupting him. Well, yeah, I am, because I am fascinated by this 77 times in 3 weeks. And I'm just trying to understand that kind of intensity. Because I'm trying to figure out if there's anything in my life I would be that intense if I called over and over and over. And Tommy, I really do appreciate you. And I know that you're a little edgy and that's okay. But look, you're going through a tough time physically. And I promise we're praying for you. But when somebody's going to call over and over and over and over again, well, we typically are a little resistant to putting that caller through, because typically a caller has, like, an agenda, and it might not be what we're talking about. So that's all. That's all it is. But, Tommy, I appreciate you taking 5 minutes with us to explain yourself, to explain why you call so often, and I'm sorry for your asthma and your COPD, and I'm sorry that, but I hope you could take some of that passion, like I said, and direct it to something good. That's all I'm saying is try to get into the saving of America. And while callers to a talk show are important, you could really, really make a difference. I'll bet you your local Republican organization there in Michigan could use your help, because you are one passionate, persistent guy. Thanks, Tommy. 12 before the hour. More coming up.
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1: It's always great when there's a segment like that that touches nerves, and there's right now the text line has blown up with, I'd say, 50-50, 50%. Mike, great job handling Tommy. Great show today, Mike and company, California. But then poor JD in South Carolina, you didn't let him talk. 5 minutes the guy was on with me. 5 minutes. But I didn't let him talk. No, I was trying to challenge him and get him to stay on the point that I was trying. He had a point to make, and I was trying to make a point. And sometimes, I don't know, what are you going to do? 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Every day I want to pray, and today my prayer includes Tommy of Auburn Hills, Michigan, and pray for his healing. I really mean that. I hope that he recovers and heals from the breathing and the COPD and the asthmatic problems he's having. And I include him in our daily prayer that we offer up as a part of the Mike Gallagher Show. Heavenly Father, we come before you with humble hearts, asking for your mercy and your peace in this uncertain hour. We lift up the leaders of our nation and leaders around the world. Grant them wisdom beyond their own understanding, courage to do what's right, and discernment that may prevent needless suffering. Guide every decision with justice, restraint, and a desire for peace. Lord, we pray for the brave men and women of our military and for our police officers, firefighters, paramedics, and all first responders, including the brave men and women of ICE. Surround them with your protection, strengthen them for the difficult days ahead, comfort their families, and bring them safely home. And yes, Lord, we pray for the healing and comfort of Tommy, who has called so often and wanted to express himself on our show. We ask you to watch over our country, unite us in purpose, calm our fears, and remind us that our ultimate hope is found in you and you alone. May your peace rule in our hearts, may your truth guide our nation, and may your hand of protection rest upon America. In the name of Jesus, we pray. I also pray that you'll consider our final day, making it a big smash, a big finale with our Food for the Poor campaign. This is the final day. 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MikeOnline.com, final day of our Food for the Poor campaign. And thank you for blessing the campaign. Thank you for your generosity, your love, and your commitment to helping those in need. Now, in a nod to Tommy, he did want to talk about Dr. Fauci. Well, we're going to talk about Dr. Fauci, because coming up, we're going to go to Roger P. Shulman in our newsroom, who's going to lay out how the attorney general in the state of Florida is apparently ready to try to bring the heat to Dr. Fauci for all the damage he did. So stick around, Tommy, and everybody else. The Mike Gallagher Show continues. 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

0: Muhammad is still in his tomb, and Joseph Smith is still in his tomb, and Buddha is still in his tomb, and Confucius is still in his tomb, but there is one man who was not found in the tomb. I've been there. The tomb is empty. He was.
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0: With SRN News, I'm Bob Agnew in Washington. President Trump, speaking to reporters at Camp David, says his policies have helped make life-saving drugs more affordable to Americans. He also defended the duration of the war, saying he's trying to wrap it up with Iran as quickly as possible, and that other wars have gone on much, much longer. Former advisor to the president, K.T. McFarland, says one unseen weapon the U.S. has in its standoff with Iran is the ability to cripple its economy. She says that inflation has gone up dramatically in Iran since the war began, and that it is continuing to suffer a number of consequences. Also at SRNnews.com, a drifting SpaceX rocket on a collision course now with the moon after launching a pair of lunar landers more than a year ago. The rocket's upper stage will unintentionally slam into the moon on Wednesday of this coming week, carving out a crater and sending up a plume of dust and rubble scientists and skygazers are eager to observe.
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0: From the wild world of D.C. politics to America's culture clash, brace yourself for the reality check you've been waiting for. The one and only Mike Gallagher.
1: Moments ago, President Trump arrived at Camp David. He's going to hold a cabinet meeting there. They're going to televise it. I think it's the first time there's ever been a cabinet meeting televised from Camp David. He doesn't like Camp David. And, of course, I'm pretty sure President Trump likes his creature comforts. I'm sure, Camp David isn't like a log cabin in the woods, but it's very rustic. I swear I can relate to that. I'm not big into rustic. My joke always is if the towel rack isn't heated, I'm really roughing it. If I don't have a heated toilet seat, I'm not sure I want to go there. I think sometimes Trump and I are just sort of aligned. He loves his Diet Cokes. He loves his Big Macs. Have I ever told you the story about going to the Oval Office and him saying, look, Gallagher, watch this. He pushed a red button. And I thought, oh, my gosh, we just bombed Sweden. And in came a guy with a Diet Coke on a silver tray. He said, isn't that the damnedest thing you ever saw? It was like Mr. Smith goes to Washington on steroids. So that's our president. Look, he's a very wealthy guy, very, successful in his, Trump Tower. Man, oh, man. Man, the man likes his gold, doesn't he? He has goldified the Oval Office. You know what I was thinking about? I'm going to go to Roger P. Shulman here in just a moment. I'm in a mood today. I'm just in a really good mood. Hope you are, too. It's Friday. We got a lot of concerns, a lot of apprehensions. These radical, far-left communists have hijacked the Democrat Party. There's no daylight now between establishment Democrats and the rabid freaks of the DSA. There's just none. Adam Schiff last night said, well, look, we were a big tent. They won't put any distance between themselves. These establishment guys won't put any distance between themselves and the rabid communist Marxist freak show. And they are freaks. Did you see the guy up in Maine, Troy Jackson? He had two kids with his cousin. He's in a relationship with his cousin with whom they brought two children into the world. That's today's Democrat Party. Zohran the Destroyer in New York City wants to make taxpayers who are non-black pay black people reparations. And I'm sure Muslims will get in there somewhere, right? Stephen Miller said it the other day. Right now, the Democrats have become the party of freaks, weirdos, losers, and crazies. But you cannot laugh this off because it's deadly serious. It is serious. Very, very serious. This is not a time to take for granted. You've got to be involved. You've got to be engaged. I'm urging everybody to get active with their local Republican Party club. Joey Hudson up down in South Carolina, or for me up in South Carolina, working his butt off with Drew McKissick and the South Carolina GOP. They're going to have a big debate coming up featuring all the Republican candidates for Senate to replace Lindsey Graham. Joey's going to be a big part of all of that. And, of course, we'll share it with you here on the Mike Gallagher Show through Joey's capacity as our permanent guest host every day through the studios and offices and facilities of 98.9 WORD. We're just thinking one last thought before we go to Roger and talk about Fauci and what Florida is attempting to do regarding the actions of Dr. Anthony Fauci. How many years have they flown that big, gargantuan, green Marine One helicopter? Don't you think Trump is going to want to replace that before he leaves office? He's replaced everything else. He's beautifying Washington, D.C. left and right. Got the Qatar gave him that big, shiny, gleaming new Air Force One. Isn't that thing kind of a throwback? Is that the same Marine One helicopter that, like, Nixon and Gerald Ford and all the rest of them back in the day flew on? Kennedy? It's always that big mammoth green old-fashioned looking helicopter. Has there been any talk about Trump replacing that with some sleek, you know, back to the future looking, you know, some futuristic, sleek, modern helicopter with all the bells and whistles? Or is that just some Washington tradition? I just was thinking about that as I watched the monitors and saw him landing at Camp David. That's like a throwback. It's like retro. And there's nothing about President Trump that's retro. Maybe somebody knows. 800-655-MIKE. 13 past the hour. The Florida Attorney General, who we've had on this show, James Uthmeyer, announced this week that he is launching an investigation into Dr. Anthony Fauci after we watched Fauci invoke the Fifth Amendment 111 times the other day. Let's go to the newsroom because nobody knows Florida politics or the lay of the land better than our newsman, the one and only Roger P. Shulman. Mr. Shulman, happy Friday, sir.
2: Happy Friday to you. Good to be on again. And let's go back a few years to the bad old days of the pandemic. 100,000 people died in Florida because of that. Nationwide, 1.1 million, and worldwide, 7.1 million. That's worse than Hitler's Holocaust, if the numbers are correct. And they think a lot more people died that we don't know about. So this was a very bad time. And destroying records, lying to Congress, obstruction of a federal investigation are the Fed charges that they can't get against him because he's got that blanket pardon from President Biden. However, Florida charges, which can work, according to Attorney General Uthmeyer, would seek records from Congress and review Anthony Fauci's public statements, pandemic guidances, and financial interests. Now, people in Florida are still upset because people died alone because Fauci lied about the virus. Families were not allowed to be with loved ones while they were very sick and passing away. I met with Congresswoman Ana Paulina Luna yesterday. She was in Florida at the University of South Florida's St. Pete campus. And she said that he should be in jail. She said Dr. Mengele Fauci should be maybe protected by a federal pardon, but that does not hold against state prosecutions and civil lawsuits. And Uthmeyer, Attorney General Uthmeyer, is sending a plane to Washington to get all the records. Rand Paul is making that available to him so he can launch this state investigation and prosecution. So he is leading the charge. Other states are getting on board, and it looks like things are going to be happening because, as we remember, it looks like Fauci was leading this gain-of-function investigation in Wuhan, China. He was financing that. And records from that were destroyed, and a lot of other things have happened that are very questionable that are coming out, even though he did plead the Fifth 117 times.
1: Well, I love that Rand Paul is going to open up what they're calling a mountain of evidence to the Florida Attorney General for this as part of this investigation. And Uthmeyer told Benny Johnson this week on his podcast, we're looking at any and all violations of state law here in Florida. Nothing's off the table. We're going to have a team working on this 24/7. You know, Roger, all Americans want is some level of accountability, and Fauci isn't getting any accountability. They reamed him a new one this week on Capitol Hill, but in terms of any legal consequences, so far none have been forthcoming. But maybe the Florida Attorney General James Uthmeyer can turn that around.

0: the Nixon Library, but it's the same. I don't know what the name of that helicopter is. I don't know if it's a Sikorsky. Do you know, Roger? I'm putting you on the spot here.
1: I think it's a Sikorsky. I know that they're getting a new one. They've had a problem with the new one, though, because the exhaust apparently shoots straight down and it lights the White House lawn on fire. So I understand President Trump is getting a helipad.
0: See, I knew it. And that's why they're building the helipad with the big presidential seal on it?
1: Doesn't light the lawn on fire.
0: Well, that's not good. But for a brand new helicopter.
1: Yeah, we're getting something new for the president. I don't know exactly which one it is. It's a new Sikorsky of some sort.
0: I knew it.
1: It doesn't look exactly like the old one.
0: I knew it. I'll bet it'll look like something right out of one of the Batman movies. So it'll be brand new. It'll be sleek. And it's shooting out flames at the bottom, which is pretty cool. So now the flames can go on that new helipad, yes. And nothing will catch on fire. Hey, Roger, before you go, I got to put you on the spot. I've avoided the Tony Romo story because I don't want to pile on and I don't want to embarrass Tony. I think he's a good guy. He got pulled over in Wisconsin. I was working out yesterday with my trainer trying to get a little more fit, and he knows football real well. And he said, Wisconsin, look, first-time offense in Wisconsin, that guy will get a slap on the wrist. They don't really take DUI as seriously as maybe other states do. I don't know if that's true or not. Nonetheless, a point of contention has been the field sobriety test that Tony took and allegedly fared poorly. And a lot of people defended him by saying it's hard for anybody to pass a field sobriety test. And it got me to thinking. Now, I've never, ever been subjected to one because, I don't drink. But I was thinking about this. I thought, how about if we can get a law enforcement officer to administer a proper field sobriety test, and you know, Tracy or somebody will get out there and we'll tape it, we'll film it, we'll see what that looks like, and see how hard it really is for the average person to take a field sobriety test. I want to do it. And then I thought of you, because you know all the cops, you know all the politicians, you know everybody in Florida. What do you think? Do you think we could find a law enforcement officer who could administer one for me?
1: I think we can find two or three. We can give you two or three tests, see what each department can do.
0: One's enough. How many do I got to take? I mean, I'm going to take it till I get it right?
1: Yeah, we're going to take it till you get. We're going to pull you over and have you come out of the car. We'll have the siren on and everything if you want.
0: Why not? Why not? Well, let's try it. You think you could pull it off? Can you reach out to somebody for us?
1: Oh, yes. We'll take care of that.
0: Roger P. Shulman's on the case. Thank you, sir. Our newsman here on the Mike Gallagher Show. 19 past the hour, 800-655-MIKE. Freaks, this is what Stephen Miller calls the Democrats today. They've become a party of freaks, weirdos, losers, and crazies. But you can't laugh it off because it's deadly serious. When you give these people power, everything you know and love in this world falls apart. You'll have chaos, corruption, decay, violence, and poverty. He's right.

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1: That's a nice shot of Green Bay, Wisconsin on the Salem News Channel camera network. Of course, Green Bay, legendary football town, home of the Packers. Speaking of football, some breaking news about that Tony Romo arrest for driving allegedly while intoxicated. He is now on leave from CBS Sports. A rep for CBS told the New York Post moments ago, Tony Romo has been placed on leave from his role at CBS Sports until further notice. You know, this is what's kind of wild about what has happened to him with this arrest in Wisconsin. Again, I had somebody tell me yesterday, first time offense in Wisconsin, it's just not a very big deal. You don't even necessarily lose your license. You get a fine. He seemed to have some knowledge. I think he had a friend who got arrested once for DW, or they call it OWI in Wisconsin, operating while intoxicated. Do you know that he's currently working under a 10-year, $180 million contract, runs through 2030? You talk about winning the lottery. I know NFL quarterbacks make a lot of money, and he's obviously already a wealthy man, but to be a CBS analyst, $180 million contract that he may have jeopardized if indeed he was intoxicated. If they convict him, and I don't know that they can. I don't think he submitted to a blood test. I don't think he refused to do the blood test. He refused to do the breathalyzer. And he didn't do well, apparently, on the field sobriety test. So let me just ask you a quick question. Just a couple of minutes on this. Do you think he ought to lose his job at CBS based on what you know? A 10-year, $180 million contract. Should Tony Romo stay at CBS or should he go? Let me know what you think. 800-655-MIKE. 800-655-6453.
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1: Isn't it funny how prayer can coincide with so many good things in our lives? 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And we began praying every day on the show. And I am grateful that people seem to really appreciate it. 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Here's a lot of text messages that are coming in over the question of Tony Romo's driving while intoxicated arrest. My question, when you look at a $180 million contract that this guy was sitting on, you know, top of the world, beautiful wife, and I think they've got kids and your family, and you get one arrest, and now CBS has announced he's on leave from CBS Sports. Maybe a step towards firing him. Arkansas writes, too bad Tony Romo's not an illegal. He wouldn't be in any trouble at all. Wisconsin, I don't know why people like Romo don't get a driver. And that's a good question, too. I've never understood that about really, really rich people, especially when they fly commercial. If I was really rich, would you fly commercial if you were rich? I think I saw Laura Ingraham, and I asked somebody about that once who knows her. I said, why would Laura fly commercial and risk having the crazies come up to her? And, you know, she's with her kids and wants to be left alone. And this friend of hers said, because that's kind of who she is. She thinks it's a little pretentious or too expensive. And private jets are expensive. It's crazy. $20,000-$30,000 an hour to fly private. But if you're worth $100 million, I would think you could afford it. San Antonio writes, Tony's incident and arrest was a setup. I got a hunch that's a Cowboys fan. And finally, from Josh in South Carolina, I say no. What Tony does on his own time is his business, unless it becomes a problem for CBS. I've always thought that was an interesting question. If you're a public figure, if you're a personality, if you're a sportscaster, talk show host, you get arrested for DUI on your own time, and the video of your arrest goes viral, he's going to get a slap on the wrist. I was looking at the fine. The most he's going to get is like a $1,000 fine for being a first-time offender. If that doesn't impact his job as a color analyst on CBS Sports, should he be fired? I guess you make the argument, well, you've brought embarrassment to CBS. But have you? Do you think he should stay or go? John is in Texas. John, hey, welcome aboard. Happy Friday. How are you, sir?
2: I'm great. I hope you're well, too. Yeah, sure, you know, I think that I like Romo. I live in Dallas. I used to be a Dallas fan. I'm done with them. But Romo is a goofball. No, he should not be fired from CBS for what he's done. But, you know, that's just the behavior of a guy that is just a, I don't know what to call him, but a goofball. You know, wear your hat backwards. You've been playing pro-am events ever since you were a Dallas quarterback, not really focused. Right. And but anyway, but no, I don't think that he should be fired.
1: Go back for a minute, because I love what you just said about having to, you know, live this sort of carefree goofball lifestyle. If you're in the middle of a $180 million contract,
2: unbelievable.
1: And John, you're a business, right? If you're entrusted with the responsibility of a major corporation, you're the CEO, yeah. right? You're going to be careful. Yeah. You're going to live your life yeah. so carefully. You're going to be respectful. You're going to be appreciative. You know, yeah. and he may be a happy-go-lucky guy, but let's face it, he's a massive, massive business. $180 million, $18 million a
2: Unbelievable.
1: Year. It's crazy.
2: And if you talk about CBS's perspective, it's all about judgment, right? The decision they make about Tony Romo has to come down to judgment. Not really what he did, but like, is he credible as an analyst anymore? If he shows poor judgment. And to me, this goes back to the Roy Tarpley days. I could never understand why that guy could not hire somebody to keep him out of trouble, out of news. Zeke Elliott, pick your star athlete, right? Pay somebody to keep you out of trouble. This is massive money we're talking about.
1: Have a monitor, have a chaperone, have somebody who drives the car for you. Take steps to protect yourself against something. But you're a great caller, because now you've stimulated another train of thought on my part. You said, could his lack of judgment impact his ability to analyze football games? John, do you honestly think any single viewer, is there a viewer of a CBS Sunday afternoon football game that's going to say, well, I'm not sure I agree with him talking about using the zone offense or whatever instead of a man-to-man, because don't forget what happened in Wisconsin last year? You know, I don't think it applies, does it?
2: That's not rational thought, but think about CBS in this woke environment these days,
1: yeah.
2: right?
1: Oh, that's
2: you got
1: true.
2: A guy that's paying $18 million, $180 million, and yeah. he gets a DUI. Real quick story: my wife and I were on a flight back from Hawaii to Vegas one time, and this mm-hmm. guy—I'm not going to mention his name—we were in first class, first time, probably last time we'll ever fly first class. Come back from New Zealand, he goes into a PTSD-induced nightmare. I didn't know the situation, and he's a very well-known person. And I told my kids about it. My son's 30, and his first reaction was, well, it's a good thing that he wasn't back in coach or, you know, whatever you call it, where we regularly fly, because that video would have gone viral before he ever hit the ground. And he was going to Vegas to call an MMA fight. Okay.
1: Wow.
2: He probably would have lost his job.
1: So what was he doing? Like just scream? What was he doing? Like screaming?
2: Well, he was threatened to kill people, and I thought he was in a nightmare. He didn't really mean it, right?
1: Well, and there you go. And there's a great example, John. One moment like that, one single moment, and then that's it for you for maybe the rest of your career. You know, all these issues come into play: redemption, giving somebody a second chance. Romo, and look, you call him a goofball, and I get what you mean by that. But he's also, I understand him to be a really good guy. So we'll see what happens. It's going to be kind of fascinating to watch. In a recent industry survey, Pure Talk was the only wireless company to receive 5 stars in every category: coverage, support, value, and data. 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
1: I always get a kick out of flying and see some lady with a little pocket dog, you know, like a little tiny, and it's a service dog. They go get a vest. It's a service animal, right? And it's Fifi the poodle or the little Pomeranian. So there's a woman named Margaret. I think her name is Margaret Feld. She's the heiress. She's the heiress.
2: Circus?
1: Karen Feld, excuse me, to the Ringling Brothers, Barnum and Bailey.
2: There you go. The Feld Brothers.
1: Do you recognize the name?
2: I always remember on the program, sitting there at the circus, it was the Barnum and Bailey, some of them, but there was the Feld production family name that was part of that from the get-go.
1: Right. Well, her dad owned it. So she's an heiress, and she lives now in New York, and she's 57 years old, and she's also some kind of journalist. Well, a ritzy Manhattan arts club has banned her because she won't put diapers on her so-called service dogs. These two little yappy little, they're little small breed pooches, Mango and Beignet, and she drags them everywhere. And you know why she takes Mango and Beignet to all of her events with her?
2: Oh, why?
1: Because it helps her with her PTSD. Now, she's got PTSD probably about as much as I do, you know, but she wants to bring her dogs with her. And people do this on airplanes. It's the biggest scam alive. The biggest on planes. And you know why they do it on planes? Because they don't want to pay the fee.
2: No.
1: Because normally you got to pay a $200 fee to take the plane, the dog with you on the plane. You got to put them in a crate maybe, and I don't know what all the rigmarole is. Well, they say, forget that. Let me pretend that Mango and Beignet are my service animals because I need to be comforted when I'm flying. So she evidently is claiming that she needs to be comforted and assuaged when she goes into the National Arts Club in Ritchie Gramercy Park, New York, because I'm sure that just brings back memories of Vietnam or something for her. You know, she's hearing the bombs go off in the background.
2: Mango and Beignet are dropping a Tootsie Roll on an expensive carpet while the meeting takes place.
1: Literally, Mark, that's the point. They're not only pooping but peeing all over the place. They're saying you got to put diapers on them. She won't. How dare you? You think I'm going to put a diaper on Mango and Beignet? So Beignet ain't wearing any diapers. So Beignet gets to just do number two all over the place. And they're like, sorry, you're fouling up the place. You don't put diapers on. So now she's suing them, claiming she's being discriminated against for her PTSD and her need. So the service animal thing just makes me crazy, Mark.
2: You know what I now have to do, because it's what we do, and this might be the entire podcast today. I'm not sure. M&M extra, because that's it's when we go to things that are extra.
1: Yes.
2: I completely share your view of the ridiculousness of this. Is the entire phenomenon ridiculous? I know, in two ways. If there's some veteran of Desert Storm who's got a German Shepherd who has helped him with real PTSD.
1: Bingo.
2: Absolutely, you bet. Yes. The presence of an animal, it's funny, I think the airlines have done away with the support animal, the support peacock, the support gerbil, the support Yorkie. It's got to be an actual certifiable service dog, which is it's hard to imagine how a 5-pound chihuahua can do
1: I see
2: that.
1: It all the time, Mark. They haven't done away with it. People are getting on planes all the time. They've got little, tiny, little 3-pound, little yappy, little, you know, cute little dogs that have these little cute little vests. Service dog, don't pet. Don't worry. Ain't nobody going to pet that thing. We're not petting your dog. Don't worry. You keep your dog on your lap. But it's like this whole scam. It's like people that have handicapped parking tickets, placards in their car, and they're not handicapped. Look, people that get on the plane early, joke about limping.
2: We've talked about. Yeah.
1: I don't really do that. I joke that I would, but I don't. But you see the line now. Delta, maybe American too, they say, all right, for anybody needs a little extra assistance, a little extra time.
2: Yeah, well, it's
1: like
2: so vague.
1: 30
2: it's
1: people
2: so
1: line up.
2: Yeah, exactly. Yeah, well, I need extra time.
1: You know? I need extra time. Hey, I need extra time. Forget it. I got a disability. And guess what? You know what that means to frequent flyers? We know what that means.
2: You're
1: get
2: screwed.
1: On early, you get the overhead bin space.
2: Exactly.
1: And that's what it is. It's a fight for the overhead bin space. Because if you don't get on early enough, you got to go back to row 37 to put your overhead bag, and you're in row 6.
2: And that's fun when you're getting off the plane.
1: Because nobody wants to let you go back there and get your bag.
2: Correct. Additional public service announcement made necessary by this delicious tirade we're on. If you ever are in a parking lot and see somebody roll into a handicap spot and they've got the placard or the plate and they get out and walk into the store, and you look at them and go, hey, dude, you're not dragging a leg. What's your thing? And you might be tempted to go, it's a phony placard. I'm going to take you down. There are all kinds of disabilities, all kinds of things that don't necessarily involve a bum knee. It could be a heart condition.
1: That's
2: it could be recent surgery where you just can't walk 500 feet from the back 40 when it's
1: Don't prejudge
2: somebody who gets out of a handicapped
1: car.
2: And seems to walk normally because it's not always a visible thing.
1: But here's the beauty for the scammers, that they know they won't be challenged because of what you just said.
2: Yes,
1: so they
2: exactly.
1: say, nobody's going to, who's going to challenge the person? I'd like to challenge the people that line up for 20 people deep on an air at the gate when they say, if you need a little extra time. Why do you need a little extra time? I mean, and you could see the look on their face. They're like, oh, well, I'm going to take advantage of this.
2: Yeah,
1: I'm getting on. So anyway, people just take advantage, and we'll see if the lady
2: One other sub thing. The dogs in our midst, okay? Dogs in our midst. I'm sensing that whether it's a plane or a restaurant or whatever, there are just a lot more pooches around in American public spaces. I tend to be pretty okay with this. If a restaurant says, hey, we're dog friendly, great. I do wonder if you got a big old golden retriever there at the tavern, you're sitting there for 3 hours, you know, where does, you know, Billy take a dumper when it's time to do that there in a public space? I remember when I was in high school, our French club went to France. So it's 19, which makes sense. It's 1974, and we're sitting around in some Parisian restaurant, and my friend nudges me and goes, dude, look over there. And I looked over there and said, what? I said, there's a dog sitting at this table with this guy. And it was. A guy had a standard poodle up there. And it was as natural, and nobody thought about it. And we thought that was the strangest thing we had ever seen. Now more commonplace. Is that good, or has it gotten out of control?
1: I mean, I don't notice it. I go out to eat all the time, as you know, and I don't really notice a lot of animals. Maybe it's a Florida thing. I don't know. I know New York is a big, dog area.
2: Oh, yeah.
1: Dogs everywhere, and they take all that very seriously. You better curb your dog.
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1: That'll be a wrap for a Friday. Thank you for tuning in. I'll see you over on the podcast. Hope you join us there. Have a terrific weekend. Be safe and keep fighting the good fight. I'm Mike Gallagher. God bless America.

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0: Hello, and welcome to North Dakota Family Matters. I'm your host, Mark Jortsma with North Dakota Family Alliance, and today's talk is entitled, Freedom from Religion? Freedom from religion. That's a rather odd concept, don't you agree? However, there actually is an organization that advocates for just such an agenda. It's called Freedom from Religion.
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3: 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Nobody likes
2: Skillet, dude. What a bunch of redneck. I absolutely hate them.

0: With SRN News, I'm Bob Agnew in Washington. President Trump, speaking to reporters at Camp David, says his policies have helped make life-saving drugs more affordable to Americans. He also defended the duration of the war, saying he's trying to wrap it up with Iran as quickly as possible, and that other wars have gone on much, much longer. Former advisor to the president, K.T. McFarland, says one unseen weapon the U.S. has in its standoff with Iran is the ability to cripple its economy. She says that inflation has gone up dramatically in Iran since the war began, and that it is continuing to suffer a number of consequences. Also at SRNnews.com, a drifting SpaceX rocket on a collision course now with a moon after launching a pair of lunar landers more than a year ago. The rocket's upper stage will unintentionally slam into the moon on Wednesday of this coming week, carving out a crater and sending up a plume of dust and rubble scientists and skygazers are eager to observe.
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21: In the War of 1812, our nation fought and won America's religious freedom. 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

0: With SRN News, I'm Bob Agnew in Washington. President Trump says that his administration has done a lot to bring down the cost of drugs, prescription drugs, for Americans. He says that's because they've negotiated most favored nation trade status with the drug companies, meaning that Americans get the drugs for the same lowest price that any other country could get them for. That's reversing how it used to be, in which Americans commonly paid the most. Former Deputy National Security Advisor to the President K.T. McFarland says one unseen weapon the U.S. has in its arsenal against Iran is the ability to damage its economy. She says that's happening because the U.S. continues to block off those Iranian ports. Meanwhile, a little bit of oil is trickling its way through the Strait of Hormuz under protection from U.S. vessels. Anthropic says its AI models hacked into three organizations during testing. That came just days after OpenAI said its AI models went rogue and hacked into another company. This is SRN.
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0: Look at there. We've crafted a bumper containing the phone number that we have put together for today's exercise. Mark Davis in for Scott Jennings today. Still common sense, and you're still the American people, so all's right with the world on this Friday. Early happy August. My gosh, wow. End of the traditional work week, end of the month. 844-861-5537. We're going to go to those phone lines here in just a second. There with the competing John Cornyn audio bites, there he is getting all up in high dudgeon about this arcane IRS settlement objection that he has. And yet there, seconds later, Merrick Garland, however, who is dangerously wrong on every issue, he's the bee's knees. He's the cat's pajamas. He's great. Both Cornyn and Tillis voted for Merrick Garland, who is dangerously wrong on every issue, and yet Todd Blanche is a problem? And people wonder, and Cornyn and Tillis and their bait wonder why these guys are despised by conservatives. You wonder why these guys get the scorn that is heaped upon them. Here in my state of Texas, Senator Cornyn told me to my face, to my ear, to my show, to my audience. I said, look, you're running a campaign, sir, that says, you know, 99% with Trump, and I'm, you know, Mr. MAGA, and thumbs up, and woo-hoo. Can we be comfortable you're going to be like that if you win? And after President Trump is gone, because he's gone in a couple of years, you're sticking around for six if you win. Will you be as MAGA-friendly then as you are now? His one-word reply to me, absolutely. There is no universe in which that was true. So we here in Texas, we done good on the 26th of May. And Ken Paxton is going to be John Cornyn's successor. A little later on, I'll get into whether woke Opie James Tallarico has any shot at this, even though you may be seeing some ridiculous poll numbers that indicate that he does. Alrighty, listen, if we're going to do phones, let's roll across the ocean and go to Oahu. How about that? What day is it there? Oh, and Oahu, Tampa, often mistaken for each other. Steve, Mark Davison for Scott Jennings. How are you, sir? Todd, hello. How are you, sir?
1: Todd is awesome, Mark. Great to talk to you, buddy. Mark, 60 seconds. Hi. I'll be quick. By the way, it was you who filled in on Larry Elder's show, and I called in, and we got the big, beautiful bill across the finish line on that Friday.
0: Look at there. Look at the magic we can do together. What you got today?
1: Hey, fourth and goal at the one. I gave it to my big horse, Jim Brown. He got in the end zone. Way to go, baby. So, and let me just say this. Cornyn, you're out. You're a disgrace, okay? You guys are on. You guys, and including John Buffoon, you're on the George Soros Chinese payroll. You can't get the SAVE Act. No one wants to see you on this August break. No one wants to see you with fake Republican senators that we had to carry across the finish line to get you in there. The 16 senators that want to stay, those are the senators that we love. The rest of you, you're fired, as Donald was saying in The Apprentice. By the way, Mark, you're right on the money. No track record for Lindsey Graham's sister, okay? If you think Lindsey Graham died by accident, you're smoking something, okay? The guy was a pro-Israel, pro-America, pro-Trump, and no, she has no track record, so I hope South Carolina wakes up. And God bless Donald.
0: All right.
1: Donald, remember, when you were 40 years young, you would have bombed Iran and taken the oil. So toughen up and take the oil, and then quit messing around and knock out their bridges and power plants. God bless you, Mark. Peace.
0: God bless you, Todd. Thank you. All right. Well, how does one follow that? One can try. Phone number is 844-861-5537. 844-861-5537. There are a couple of Trump news stories here before we roll into the bottom of the hour and come back out the other side and talk to Dr. Peter Earle about a few economic things. He's with the American Institute for Economic Research. The first thing you ought to know is that you're going to see a lot of video through the rest of today of the President Trump cabinet meeting at Camp David. And just like in the cabinet room at the White House, it's a big long table because it's a big crowded cabinet. And you know exactly what they did. They sat around and offered the president updates on things, and they also offered the president other things. Enormous generous praise lasting many paragraphs. And it absolutely had to drive the media folks. It's getting covered live on Fox and some other places. The reason he does that is in a media culture that tries to destroy him every day, every hour. If he's got a few minutes where the cabinet can speak well of him, kind of tips the pendulum back the other way, doesn't it? All righty, Mark Davis in for Scott Jennings. It's Friday. Stay here.
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16: 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This is the Scott Jennings Show.
0: And I'm Mark Davis, filling in for Scott on this Friday. It is the 31st of July. Glad you are here. And I'm glad this gentleman is here. We are going to have a chat about some economic issues with a man who knows a lot about a lot, the senior director of research and a senior research fellow at the American Institute for Economic Research, AIER.org. I've been big fans of this group for a long time. Dr. Peter Earle is here. Welcome, sir. Happy Friday. How you doing? Oopsie. I think we lose the video there on Dr. Earle? Okay. Well, let me tell you what we have in store when we are able to crank back up with Dr. Earle. Because when you think about the things that are happening economically, and you think about all the drama that is front-loaded into these midterms with regard to how the economy needs to be going better, which is certainly true, what you have is a situation where a lot of things that are in the control of politicians and a lot of things that are not in control of politicians, they kind of run into each other. And it is undeniably and always and perpetually true that whoever is president gets credit when an economy is going well, and whoever is president gets blame when an economy is having trouble. Now, sometimes a president can do things, in the Jimmy Carter example, that are harmful to an economy, and he is properly blamed. Let's go chronologically after that and get 8 years of Reagan, where he is properly credited for doing things that a president can do to help an economy. But in order to understand what a president can do to help an economy, the best thing a president, a Congress, the best thing government can do is get out of the way. So many people spend so much time talking about what government can do, what policies government can have. Healthcare. The best thing government can do with regard to healthcare is get out of the way and let free markets have more of a say. Are there reforms that the insurance industry would be smart to undertake? Of course there are. But the notion that our elected representatives, either in the House or in the Senate or in the White House itself, have some set of magic wands that they can wave to somehow make our healthcare situation better. The notion that there's something magical that government can do, that a president can do, that Congress can do to make the economy better. The reason Reagan was great on the economy, the best thing President Bush did for the economy, the best things that President Trump has done for the economy. What do they all involve? If you make a list of those of the policies, they all involve government having a lighter touch. They all involve government doing less, taxing us less, regulating us less, getting its nose out of everybody's business and everybody's liberty. Because in a supposedly free country with a supposedly free people, if we really do have the ability to get out there and have careers and have businesses and do the various things that we are tasked with doing for our families, for our neighborhoods, for our communities, and for our country, and government does stay out of the way, magical and wonderful things happen in the free market. The free market, and it's funny because libertarians are an interesting lot. They're all in for weed legalization, which is bad. They're probably not as vigilant about protecting the unborn as people should be, so that's not good. But on economic issues, taxation, constitutional liberties, how the open and free economic marketplace should work, the libertarian perspective has always been spot on. And it has to do with the motivation of the public and providers of goods and services. This is kind of Econ 101, but apparently we are in dire, dire need of it. So here's a small dosage of it. If you go to the store today, if you go to the grocery store and you're shopping for tomatoes, the tomatoes are there and you'd like to buy them. The store would like to sell them. And absolutely everybody in this equation, including the farmer who brought the tomatoes to the store, what is the guiding motivation for everybody? Is it altruism? Is it charity? Is it all of which are good, by the way? No, no, no. In that unique moment, in that singular and unique moment of economic activity and interaction, the absolute driving factor is self-interest. If I go to the store looking for tomatoes, I want those tomatoes. If the store has those tomatoes in the produce section, they really want to sell those tomatoes. The farmer who brought the tomatoes to the store, go to the distribution center that brought them to the store. Ain't nobody sitting there thinking, hey, I'm doing this for the other guy. I'm doing this because I really want that store to be successful. And I really want Mark Davis to have those tomatoes for his salad on Friday night. They don't care. They don't care about that. They care about their own self-interest. And not only is that not greed or not a sin, but because I'm not suggesting narcissism or disregarding the views of anybody else. I'm talking about the notion of, and I'm going to run this by Dr. Earl here in a second, who I understand is back with us. It is in that grocery store example, it is pure self-interest that drives the store to stock the tomatoes, that drives me to want to go buy the tomatoes, and ain't nobody trying to be kind or beneficent to anybody. They have tomatoes to sell, I have tomatoes I want to buy. Government is not needed in any realm of those kinds of that type of equilibrium, large or small. So that is the great, great value of the free market, the literally, genuinely free market. Dr. Earl, have you got me? Are we hooked up here, sir?
1: I can see you. I can hear you.
0: Very good. Thank you. Let me run that by you, because when we lost the connection, I went off on a bit of a libertarian rant that the best kind of, and I want to run this by you with all your experience in economics and in markets, that as all of our headlines are filled with what can government do, what can the president do, what can Congress do, and there's a list of things, of policies that are good, my favorite category of things for a healthier government and a healthier public is for government to have a lighter touch, regulate us less, tax us less, get their nose out of our lives, because the free market has an amazing ability to repair itself. How am I doing?
1: Absolutely. You know, if you look at through history, any time when we've had great growth over the years, it's all been accomplished by entrepreneurs and by business managers with incentives to put capital to work. The other thing about that is that when they fail, they don't drag down half the economy with them. They don't require any sort of bailouts or whatever from our tax money. What we don't have in the free market, at least if it's a reasonably and truly free market, is we don't have the subsidizing of failure by taxpayers and private profit. We want businesses to be started. I want more trillionaires, but I also want the thousands and tens of thousands who will fail on their way to that goal having to bear that cost themselves.
0: Describe, I was fascinated by a term you used about a minute ago. In what ways do we subsidize failure?
1: Oh, I mean, everything from bailing out banks when there are huge problems, from, you know, offering things like insurance on things that either private businesses should insure or shouldn't be insured. I mean, there's so many categories today that you could hardly list them all. But anytime the government reaches out and protects people from the consequences of their own actions, which includes failure in business, you know, that is essentially subsidizing. And it's not just like it's subsidizing from someone else's pocket. If one businessman wants to guarantee another, I'm fine with that. If I decide I want to back someone and they fail, that's on me. But when it's coming out of my taxpayer pockets and all the taxpayers' pockets to subsidize businesses, that's a problem.
0: So not so many years ago, this is a fantastic road you've set us down. And if it's okay, well, with this segment, we got about 3 minutes left. I'd love to make up for lost time and keep you over and talk to you a little bit in the next segment. Does that mean when we had car companies, for huge companies, GM and Ford and all these car companies teetering on the brink of disaster, and the big question given to us is, well, what are we going to allow them to fail? And I didn't cherish the notion of automakers losing jobs because the company went under. Not at all. But the market delivers harsh decisions sometimes and harsh rulings, and there's lessons to be learned in failure. Too big to fail was a big deal, a big almost hashtag at the time. So should we generally, since workers' fates hang in the balance, I know, but if a big company is about to fail, should we just let it because the greater good lies down the road?
1: Absolutely. And I'll give you a personal story. On Wall Street for 21 years, I was working at a fund during the 2008 crisis. And I'll tell you what, people think that Wall Streeters are like this big group who want to aggregate to themselves. We were absolutely enamored with the idea of a bunch of big banks disappearing and sort of starting from scratch. New banks, new relationships, all that sort of thing. Of course, they were rescued. But there's another thing here I need to mention. You know, you mentioned car companies, and that's an important example for another reason. The argument would be, well, there's only three car companies. Well, how come there aren't more? One of the reasons why is that regulatory barriers and all sorts of other ways of hampering the market have kept there from being a number of car companies. You know, why are there only, say, 13 huge banks, and they've been around for over 100 years? Oftentimes, the very same regulations that is said to protect consumers and all that, and it may do some of that, actually creates barriers to new entrepreneurs coming into a business. So there's a whole bunch of levels of this. But yes, I would say absolutely. It'll be unfortunate, but the more we interfere with the market working, the more we're promising, the more we're guaranteeing that there will be future bailouts, there'll be less companies, there'll be more unemployment in the future. Best to get it over with, tear the Band-Aid off quickly, and let the economy go on with what it does.
0: Then 60 seconds, then we'll continue in the next break. How does this make you feel about antitrust things, about monopolies, so to speak, monopolies? If Microsoft has a huge part of the market, is it because they deserve it? Should we try to bust up these dominant companies just in order to spread things around for some benevolent reason?
1: So, of course, dominance is not monopoly. But even with the idea of a monopoly, in a truly free market, monopoly is impossible without one element. And that one element is government creating barriers to protect them. Right? A lot of companies are built on things like patents and things like that, where they say, oh, if we don't innovate, we're not guaranteed profit, we won't do it. If you have a truly free market, it is impossible to hold that top position, let alone alone, for any significant period of time. Impossible.
0: Okay, my bar was set high. This is even better than I thought it would be. More in a moment with Dr. Peter Earle. I want to ask him about affordability. I want to talk a little bit about oil and gas and the whole, and just how we position ourselves in the midterms for the economy to be doing well enough. I know not all economic things are political and vice versa, but some things are. Mark Davison for Scott, Dr. Earle and I, back in a moment. Stick around.
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14: 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And it wasn't a risky trade. 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
26: 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This is the Scott Jennings Show.
0: Yes, it is. Mark Davis filling in for Scott on this Friday, the 31st day of July. And we are spending quality time with a quality gentleman, Dr. Peter Earle at the American Institute for Economic Research. And in these last few minutes, let's go straight to today's headlines, good doctor, and talk a little bit about the word du jour, affordability. Of course, affordability is a real issue. President Trump, I think, has gone after this to a degree because he senses that we've suddenly discovered affordability now that people can blame him for it. And the media culture didn't notice as much when things were expensive under Biden. How fair or unfair is it that when an economy is good, the incumbent president gets praise? When the economy is struggling, the incumbent president gets torched?
1: Unfair, because economics acts in lags, which means when a policy is undertaken, it can take anywhere. And this depends upon whether we're talking about monetary policy, fiscal policy, regulatory policy. It can take anywhere from months to years for those effects to be seen. So depending on where they are in their term, oftentimes great policies can wind up landing in the next administration, that sort of thing. So it's very, very difficult to figure out, which is another reason why we like letting the market do what it does, because the market tends to be the most responsive to what's happening in prices and that sort of thing.
0: This is so opportune, because there's something I've said for a long time, and I think you've given me quality ammunition for this. President Clinton won re-election in 1996 because we had relative peace and relative prosperity. I was doing talk shows at the time, hard though that may be to believe, and I actually floated to people the belief that while Bill Clinton had not done anything to single-handedly wreck the economy, that in the mid-90s, we were enjoying the second decade of a boom brought in by Reaganomics. Did I have a leg to stand on then or now?
1: So many of those policies did wind up being good for the economy. There are a lot of, it's very, very difficult to attribute one cause to anything, especially in economics. People want economics to seem like physics. It's not. It's a social science. It's very complicated. I mean, I would say everything from the lag of certain Reagan administration policies to some early Clinton policies to things like the fact that we had, you know, a Congress and an executive branch that were willing to negotiate things. We also, by the way, we already saw it in dot-com stocks starting in maybe 96 or 97, 30 years ago when my career in finance began. But we did have the beginnings of some really great productivity, a real great productivity boom. So any number of factors contributed to that. To give one person, especially one person in Washington, D.C. or whatever, the credit is an oversimplification. It's good for sound bites, but it has no bearing on economic reality.
0: Last thing, and I'm so, so grateful for our time today. What is a conservative to do with tariffs? A Trump-supporting conservative, an America First kind of person, but making the observation in this sort of discussion of the laissez-faire world of economics that you and I seem to both embrace, tariffs are a government thing that government does to bring about a certain result. So where does that leave you on the fascinating talking sport of tariffs?
1: My personal view is that tariffs are an interference with trade. I understand that some governments use them to sort of give their industries or their workers a leg up. I mean, this country has saw some explosive growth through letting the principle of comparative advantage work, where we bought things from China, we sold things to China. You know, a trade deficit doesn't mean we're losing. Viewing trade as a game where there's a winner and a loser is a pretty bad approach. So I am generally against tariffs. I understand that there are arguments for it. The only one of the arguments that ever resonates with me would be some of the arguments about national security. But even there, you know, I mean, I think it's better to have a strong country because of our economy and trade with others. But, some of that sort of thought is not in vogue right now. So, you know, I'm forced to deal with the news and the decisions as they're made. Were I king for a day, things might change.
0: Bonus final question, about 60 seconds. I heard you earlier say, I want more billionaires. I do too. I want everybody to do better. Is it just mathematically and economically illiterate to say that the presence of wealth somehow exacts a negative effect on those further down the chain?
1: That is probably the most pernicious myth out there today. It's not a fixed price pie. The pie grows. You know, I mean, the average American now, the average American, anybody you could find, is wealthier in terms of their quality of living than a billionaire or the equivalent of a billionaire would have been in 1900. Right? The rising tide lifts all boats, some quicker than others, and it's not a fixed size pie.
0: Thank you. So Dr. Peter Earle is over the American Institute for Economic Research. Check them out. Check him out. Anything he writes, he does a lot of writing, a lot of thinking. Thanks so much for your time today. Just a real gift from you. Thank you, sir. Dr. Peter Earle. All righty. Mark Jameson for Scott Jennings. Let's see what we got going on in the next hour. Some politics, some AI talk. Always got to figure out some AI talk. Be right back. Stay here.
6: 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This is the Scott Jennings Show.
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0: with SRN News. I'm Bob Agnew in Washington. Hamas has confirmed it will disarm as part of a deal announced by President Trump that also requires Israel to end its strikes and pull out of Gaza. It marks a potential breakthrough in ending the war. Implementation, however, faces some challenges. Hamas has said that laying down its heavy weapons, which would come later in the process, will be contingent on the creation of a Palestinian state. That would appear to be a non-starter, something Israel's current government adamantly rejects. Israel has not officially commented on the deal. It is part of a U.S. brokered ceasefire announced last year. Many of America's allies around the world are growing more comfortable waiting out the Iran war. Still, President Trump is urging them to get more involved and help bring a quicker end to the conflict. Major oil companies reporting massive profits while the findings gone on because of a lower supply of oil. At the close on Wall Street, the Dow was up 277 points. This is
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3: 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It's Kevin McCullough, Monday through Friday, on That Kevin Show. And now, from the Connors and Sullivan Broadcast Studios, the man who is not what he wants to be, but is way grateful that he's not who he used to be.
1: To That Kevin Show. This is not That Kevin, as you guys have probably noticed this week. Kevin took some time off. You guys can all complain to him on his social media and tell him how much you missed him. He probably honestly will appreciate hearing that. Today you're stuck with me. My name is Bethany Mandel. My voice might sound familiar because I am usually on Kevin's show on Fridays, and he decided to hand me the mic for the whole 2-hour show. What a mistake that was. But we're all gonna do it together, and I'm going to have fun, and I think that's really all that matters. You can normally hear me on the Mom Wars podcast. I also have a complimentary Substack, and you can read me at the New York Post and the Washington Examiner. I'm a frequent contributor there, and I sometimes write for other places like Fox News and, you know, in addition to raising my 6 children who are all out of the house today. I've had this entire week to myself. And so when Kevin asked me to coast today, I said, actually, I could do that because I don't have any children in my home. I wanted to start the hour talking about one of the craziest stories that we've seen out of Spain, because Spain is being invaded right now by Morocco and Algeria. And it's not an invasion that you might think about when you think of, you know, I think about World War II, the storming the beaches of Normandy. The beaches of Spain are being stormed right now, but by migrants. Right now, I think that the total is about 50,000 people have poured over the border. And we're not talking about like refugees here. There's no women and children storming the beaches. These are men who are from North Africa. There's about 12,000 of them crossing every hour. There could be at some point maybe 80 to 100,000 people who have crossed over and stormed these beaches. And what's terrifying is Spain seems okay with it. They've kind of thrown up their hands and said, well, what could you do? The city in Spain that is being invaded is asking for help from the federal government in Spain, and they're not really getting it. The city that's being invaded right now in Spain is called Ceuta, and what's terrifying is they're breaking into, and we have video of this, we have video of people breaking into Spanish homes because they'll have squatters' rights, and then they can soon sort of establish themselves as residents. I was reading a remarkable piece in the Telegraph yesterday by Nicole Lampert, and she is saying the thing that not a lot of people in Europe were allowed to say for a very long time, that the influx of this population, this Islamist population, is very dangerous. For a long time, and too long, in fact, that was not something we were allowed to say out loud. And it was racist to say, maybe you don't want a bunch of people from a Muslim country storming into your country, because the end result might not be so great. We have seen in Berlin, not a Waymo, but an actual car driven by a human being who was an Islamist, tried to kill people at a pride parade in Berlin. And this is something that has confused me about a lot of minority communities, like the LGBT community, like the Jewish community, of which I am a member. That there was fear to say the very obvious out loud. And the very obvious is this is not a population that you want to import. There are some countries, some cultures, I'm sorry, that are better than others. And this is not a culture that you want to import into your country. And that's evidenced by the fact that they're not getting in by, you know, applying legally for residency. They are storming into this country over the beaches. And the first videos that I saw that came out, I thought it was AI. I thought it was like from one of these dystopian movies that I love. I love dystopian movies. But I thought it was one of those dystopian movies where the world is ending and there is no law and order anymore. And it's just every man for himself and total breakdown of anything resembling order. And there's, unsurprisingly, already looting going on and fires being set. And there are finally some governments in Europe who are saying, oh, wait a second. Finland has officially announced that they are supporting a proposal that Italy put forward to suspend Spain from the visa-free sort of exchange. And so normally in the European Union, if you've ever, you know, traveled in Europe, you can go freely from Spain and to France and to Italy and to England. And the Italian government has said, wait a second, you can't cross from Spain into Italy. If this is what's happening in Spain right now, we're going to need to suss out who exactly is passing from one border to another. But unfortunately for these countries, this is not a thing that just sort of manifested out of thin air, and it's a problem exclusive to Spain and this, you know, one small area. This is a problem throughout Europe, both illegal and legal immigration from North Africa. I lived in Belgium when I was in high school, so I'm 40 years old, so you do the math. It was not a short time ago. And I remember arriving there, and one of the very first things that my Belgian host family said to me was, be careful of the Moroccans. And I touched base with all of my fellow American exchange students, and we asked each other, is your host family racist? Yeah, mine is. Is your host family racist? Mine is. And then a funny thing happened. We spent more than a week in Belgium, and we realized that our physical safety was in danger when there were massive packs of these North African immigrants and migrants around. I remember one of my friends, we were in the capital city of Brussels. Actually, they were. I didn't go with them. They were in the capital city of Brussels one night for New Year's Eve, and they were speaking English and yelling and drunk, you know, as you are when you're 17 years old and unsupervised in Europe, and a pack of Moroccans approached them and said, are you American? And they made one of the cardinal mistakes that you can make as an American in that circumstance. And they said, yes. They were too drunk to remember that they were supposed to lie and say they were Canadian. And this was like during the Iraq War, so things were especially, the tensions were especially high. And my friend, who was over 6 foot tall, really, really big guy, was beaten so viciously that he was hospitalized for a week. That's why our host families all told us, be careful of the Moroccans, be careful of the immigrants. And now Europe is overrun. I mean, we're seeing very dramatic video out of Spain, but it is overrun across the board, over every single country. I think it's great that Italy and Finland are saying, ooh, wait a second, and trying to set a boundary. But that boundary should have been set 25 years ago. And this is the future that the DSA, the Democratic Socialists of America, want here. They want open borders. They want this in America. And we're going to get into that throughout the show, because this is a scary phenomenon that's erupted on the left, and we're seeing it play out in Europe, and it's a warning signal for us here in America. Stay tuned. We're going to keep on talking about this issue of the DSA and of this rampant immigration that's happening throughout Europe, because it is the most pressing issue that we're facing here in this country right now.
8: You know, when you've been struggling with a decision, but you just finally have that eye-popping moment that says you're going to decide now? That hit me when I saw the number 266 on my bathroom scale. Kevin McCullough here. 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

0: McCullough.
1: Hello. This is not Kevin McCullough. He took vacation, which you guys can all tweet at him about how he's never allowed to do again, because you're stuck with me, your host for today. My name is Bethany Mandel, co-host of The Mom Wars on Substack and podcast. And I am joined by one of my dear friends, Mary Catherine Hamm, co-host of the Normally podcast and the Getting Hammered podcast. And speaking of which, this week we got a really interesting view into how exactly that global pandemic disrupted our lives for what, 3 years? Depending on where you lived, 2.5, 3 years. You and I were waiting for years and years for the moment where it was, now it can be said. Yeah. And now I think we're at that moment.
2: Yeah, now it can be said that Dr. Anthony Fauci was a cartoonishly self-absorbed weirdo who actually didn't know what he was doing and, in fact, made a bunch of wrong decisions and lied to people so that he could have a bunch of power and attention.
1: Yeah.
2: So,
1: and what's frustrating to me about this moment is we were wronged as Americans, but also me personally, Bethany Mandel. I was wronged by people during COVID. We were blocked from seeing members of our family for years until they were on their deathbeds. We were, we were demonized. We were black sheeped by people. And I don't really talk about that much because, I mean, it's my personal life, but I'm pretty mad. Now I'm waiting for my apology phone call.
2: Yes, and I don't think that the apology phone calls are forthcoming. One of the problems with this situation is that a lot of people have a lot of sunk costs in believing Anthony Fauci, and they are separated from a media ecosystem that would tell them about these diary entries that reveal him to be what he is. So unfortunately, most of them who are consuming mainstream media, who, by the way, are part of the story in the Fauci diaries and are in there workshopping questions with him for him and having dinner with him when we weren't supposed to be crossing households, like all sorts of crazy stuff going on, they're not going to be talking about it. So a lot of people won't know that they should update what they thought about Fauci. And they were, in fact, wronged, right? Yeah. They still think we're the villains, but they were wronged and had things taken from them. But you know what? There is one person, at least, who has apologized to someone he wronged during the pandemic. And it is Stephen A. Smith, the ESPN sports analyst. And I'm pretty proud of him. Should we hear him apologize a little bit?
1: And I'm going to pretend like I'm getting it from

0: all the people who wronged me. Let's hear it.
1: Yes, exactly.
2: There were others who had the courage to say, bump that. And one of those people at the forefront was Kyrie Irving. I bring his name up because I watched Dr. Fauci on Capitol Hill yesterday. And the person I thought about most was Kyrie Irving because of the heat that he was taking. And how folks were piling on because that was just the latest transgression in their eyes that he was committing and subjecting the public to. He refused the vaccine. New York City's mandate made him ineligible for home games, and he linked his stance to people losing jobs over vaccine mandates. In my opinion, particularly hindsight-wise, it didn't make him stubborn or selfish. It made him brave for his willingness to stand up and say, nah, I'm not doing that. It's just a time for reflection to look at things differently.
0: All right. Look at that. That's it's easy as that. That's how it's done.
1: Well, and I like Stephen A. Smith. I think he's an interesting thinker. He's obviously not aligned with me on everything, and I don't need him to be. But he has the ability to do this, to yeah. reassess and reevaluate what he took in the past as gospel. Yeah. And that is a really important quality for anyone, but particularly for public figures.
0: So what's frustrating is the fact that, you know, now in the era of now it can be said, and yet we have a friend who's deciding to leave their pediatrician because the pediatrician is requiring the vaccine for their very young child in order to stay in the practice. I'm not talking about measles. I'm talking about the COVID vaccine.
1: Yeah.
0: Wild. I remember listening to the hearing, I guess it was a panel committee where they were deciding whether to recommend this for that age bracket. Mm-hmm. And every single doctor expressed hesitation that by allowing it, they were going to create a permission structure in which it was mandatory. Yeah. And I don't understand how in 2026 there is a pediatrician anywhere in America. And I'm not talking, this person doesn't live in Park Slope, okay? Like, this is a real America place. And yet, they're deciding to leave their pediatrician's practice because they're being forced to take the vaccine in order to stay on.
1: Yeah.
0: In 2026.
1: I think people still don't understand the amount of risk that children faced was so minuscule.
0: Yeah.
1: Because we were lied to systematically about it. And so they make the wrong calculations. And many doctors, unfortunately, and public health officials fell victim to the homogeny of their,
0: yeah.
1: of their thinking groups and could not puncture that. And so to this day, I have people telling me on X, I can't believe you would criticize a man who just tried to keep you alive. And I'm like, ma'am, I was a 40 something healthy
0: yep.
1: person with young children. Like, we were okay.
0: Yeah. And we were always okay. And what angers me about this is the fact that the record isn't reset for these people. And so I live in Montgomery County, Maryland, one of the bluest, stupidest areas in America. And I still see people walking around with cloth masks on. I saw a kid at the bus stop the other day wearing a cloth mask. And what's funny is when I saw that kid, I was like, oh, that kid's sick. And the mom put a mask on them in order to send them to camp. I guarantee it.
1: Yeah.
0: Because now people don't understand how the science works because Anthony Fauci decided he was the science and he, I disagree.
1: Yeah. He wasn't the science, and it's dangerous to think that way. I would argue it's maybe anti-science to think that you're the science and that your decisions embody that and cannot yeah. be questioned. So,
0: yeah.
1: I'm glad somebody's questioning him. For years, the journalists in particular refused to do so. He was a public figure with immense power, and he ruined a lot of lives, and he should answer for it, but he pled the fifth. So we'll have to take what we can get from Stephen Smith, who I appreciate.
0: Yeah. Yeah. And speaking of public figures who are ruining lives, over in New York, Zora Mamdani is doxing close to a million New Yorkers.
1: Yeah.
0: Do you have sort of the download on that story?
1: Because I do. This is a perfect government failing story, except they're not actually failing. They're doing what he wants to do.
0: Correct.
1: So what Mamdani yeah. said was, oh, we just want to get these really rich people who have pied-a-terres. They have a city place that they don't dwell in, and we're going to hit them with a big tax. And what we're going to do with that tax is we're going to collect, I think it's $500 million to fill a $6 billion budget hole. Good math on that one. So $500 million. And then they realize, oh, that's not enough. So they hit a bunch of people who do not have $5 million threshold. 900,000 people on this list. They don't vet it at all. And then they tell the people on the list who received this letter, hey, you might be a permanent resident. This might not be a pied-à-terre. Let us know within 4 weeks with these specific documents. Okay, sure, right? They have the computer where they could verify this, but they don't. And then if you want to send them the documents, A, you have to find them. Some of these are old people who live in these homes forever and don't know where they are. Then you submit them to the website. Easy peasy, right? Nope, the website doesn't work.
0: Yeah.
1: And so all these, and like some of these are rich residents who voted for Mamdani. And I'm like, yep. Welcome to his plan for you. Mm-hmm. This was always the plan.
0: Yep. Yep. And one of these many unintended consequences, I saw someone saying on Twitter, I keep my address, and by the way, this is my primary residence. I keep my primary residence private for security reasons. There are so many people who are public figures, who have stalkers, who need to not have a white pages document put out by the city of New York saying, this is where this person lives, down to the apartment building.
1: Well, and on top of that, it's a class warfare document, right? Yep. So it's like, these people are the enemy. We yep. have now put them and their locations on a document for you. And we will not be updating as they inform us where they're not the enemy, by the way. They needed to cast the net as far as they possibly could. Yep. And this is what that is. By the way, the simple instructions for these poor people. If the property is a tenant's primary residence, the owner must submit a copy of the lease and a rental document, such as a utility bill or proof of payment. For family members, the owner must provide a birth certificate, marriage certificate, or immediate family member affidavit. For a trust beneficiary, the owner must provide a trust agreement. Like, you have 4 weeks to do this. If they don't catch it on their non-functioning website, you will be billed. This is the idea, and I have a theory on Mamdani, because people will be like, oh, this seems like such a misstep by a smart politician. Like when he did the straight-to-camera July 4th thing with the sad naturalized citizens on either side of him, yep. and took our most joyous civic observance and made it into a dirge. These are the things he actually believes.
0: Yes.
1: That's why he's misstepping. He doesn't care about the optics, because he believes that he wants to make American citizenship sad and to tax the heck out of you. That's what he believes.
0: Here we go. Well, New Yorkers, you got what you voted for. I hope you enjoy it. Thank you so much for coming on, Mary Catherine. It was a delight talking to you, as always.
1: Of course.
3: Stick around for more of That Kevin next.
4: With SRN News, I'm Bob Agnew in Washington. President Trump says that his administration has done a lot to bring down the cost of drugs, prescription drugs, for Americans. He says that's because they've negotiated most favored nation trade status with the drug companies, meaning that Americans get the drugs for the same lowest price that any other country could get them for. That's reversing how it used to be, in which Americans commonly paid the most. Former Deputy National Security Advisor to the President, K.T. McFarland, says one weapon the U.S. has in its arsenal against Iran is the ability to damage its economy. She says that's happening because the U.S. continues to block off those Iranian ports. Meanwhile, a little bit of oil is trickling its way through the Strait of Hormuz under protection from U.S. vessels. Anthropic says its AI models hacked into three organizations during testing. That came just days after OpenAI said its AI models went rogue and hacked into another company. This is SRN News.
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1: Hello. This is not live from New York, nor am I that Kevin. I am that Bethany, and I am joined by a lovely woman that I just met, Ali Marais. She is the executive director of the American Parents Coalition. And when this story came across my radar about YMCAs, my antenna went up because I am a member of my local YMCA, and I bring my children there. And now I'm not so sure that's a great idea. Can you get into some of the findings of what happened? It was just in San Francisco, or is this a nationwide problem?
2: It's unfortunately a nationwide problem. So about a year ago, we started investigating the YMCA when we noticed a handful of stories from across the country where women were going into the locker room, changing their clothes, and seeing men in there. The story that really caught our attention was there was a woman in Washington State. She happened to see two young girls also in the women's restroom changing out of their bathing suits, and there was a man in there watching them. She went to the front desk, told them, and they said, oh, he identifies as a woman. That's totally fine. And then she lost her membership for bringing that to the Y's attention.
1: Oh, my
2: God. So, yeah. So we started doing a deep dive into this about a year ago and found policies on the YMCA National's website dating back to 2017, where they had provided a list of, like, here's the 9 things you can do to make your local YMCA LGBTQ friendly. And it was, you know, everything from bathroom policies to partnering with groups like the Trevor Project and all of these, you know, things you could do during Pride Month. When we first raised that alarm a year ago, May of 2025, within hours, they took it all down and said, the YMCA nationally does not provide such guidance, and it's up to each of our branches. And so then we've stayed on it. And unfortunately, our findings this year have found not only that these policies across the U.S. have not improved, but that they've also doubled down and now apply to many summer camps across the countries, which means that places where girls have overnight accommodations, in many places, there are also boys allowed in those, and male counselors who identify as female could be bunked in a cabin with young girls.
1: The thing that bothers me about all this is we're supposed to just suspend all common sense, because on one side of it, they kind of claim that women are always to be believed, that we should always trust our intuition, all of those things. And on the other side, never under any circumstances, under no conditions whatsoever, would a man lie in order to gain access to a naked woman. They would never, no one would ever say that they identify as something so that they can see women changing into their bathing suits. I'm sorry, what?
2: Right. The other thing that makes it so different with the YMCA and why we're particularly focused on them is, of course, as you mentioned at the top, the family component. This is not, you know, a Planet Fitness or a Gold's Gym. You know, this is where there are youth sports and programs and sleepaway camps. But beyond that, the YMCA uniquely also receives hundreds of millions of dollars a year in federal funding. So that requires them to be compliant with Title IX, which they are not. And so unlike a Planet Fitness or something that's a private business, there are actually mechanisms of enforcement here, if we can pull the right levers and, like, get the attention of the right people, where that's a substantial amount of federal funding to lose for their complete denial of all things, you know, Title IX and common sense. And we know that they're seeing it, because every single time we put out a report, they delete it, even from these branches, within hours. And so, you know, that's kind of been our mission right now. We're banging the drum. We've been in contact with some of the agencies in the administration, trying to get in front of the right people and get this funding pulled.
1: I'm so glad that you are, because to me, I mean, I think it's probably already happened. We just haven't heard about it yet. But there will eventually be horror stories that come out from sleepaway camps, from these sports programs, where girls are going to be sexually assaulted in these circumstances, where there's a male counselor, where there's males in their bunks. I had a friend call me the other day. Her son was about to get on a plane to go to a sleepaway program in Massachusetts, and she found out the day before that the sleepaway camp had a policy that they would house people according to gender identity. And so she asked the summer camp, will there be a biological female in my son's bunk? And they refused to answer that question.
2: Yeah.
1: And so she, against her better judgment, put him on the plane, and he got there, and she said, I want to talk to my son when he arrives, because I want to ascertain what the situation is, because you won't tell me. And he told her, there's a girl in my bunk. She's very obviously a girl, and I'm uncomfortable. And now she's like, what do I do? And so now every boy is waiting in line to change and everything, and they wait for her to shower by herself, because even boys are uncomfortable with this notion. We separate the sexes for a reason, and it's safety, but it's also just like basic comfort, especially at that age.
2: Right. And I think that's what gets lost a lot in this conversation, is when you're talking about discrimination, it doesn't necessarily have to be a physical act or an assault. It's discomfort. And when those accommodations fall mostly on one sex, and in this case, it's predominantly females, that in itself is discrimination. And a point that I always love to raise in these conversations is we spend a lot of time talking about the women who lose the podium spots, and rightfully so. But those women, you know, there's going to be opportunities for them. It's the girls who get cut to make the place for the boys who lose the opportunities for those friendships and for the mentoring. And it's really a big loss in the early stages of athletics for girls.
1: Yeah, I'm so glad that you flagged this, because I'm sure, I mean, I'm a YMCA member and I work in this industry and I didn't even know this. I really encourage people to ask their local gyms, their sleepaway camps, anywhere they send their kids, is this a policy? Because it is a lot of places, and surprisingly so. So thank you so much for exposing this and trying to take the administration to take account, because this is critically, critically important.
2: Thanks for having me.
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0: from New York. That Kevin. Kevin McCullough.
1: Hello and welcome back to That Kevin. As you remember, I'm not That Kevin, I'm That Bethany. Bethany Mandel, host of the Mom Wars podcast. And I am joined by a friend of mine. This was so fun when I decided to host the show because I was like, I'm just going to ask all my friends to come on and talk about all the cool things they're doing. And so I am joined by my friend, O.H. Skinner. In addition to being his friend, which should be in his bio, I guess I should also mention he's the executive director of Alliance for Consumers. And he released a, 35-page report about DEI in all things, but in this circumstance, it's lawfare, right?
2: That's exactly right. I mean, a lot of what we're talking about in this report is how a lot of the things that were dying in state legislatures or in Congress or when the Trump administration took over and Biden left office, that they couldn't shove through, whether it was race mandates or whether it was, you know, preferences for certain groups, racial hiring commitments, those things all were dying. And so what you've seen is a big push to push them through in courts. You've got left-wing trial lawyers and left-wing activists who are going around and suing companies, and they might sue over something that's like a totally normal case, like somebody who, you know, some sort of an aspect of a company's operations. And then what they'll get from the settlement will be like $100 million for diversity, equity, and inclusion at Google with a new diversity, equity, and inclusion chief and audits being conducted by left-wing groups that are getting paid to do it. And all of a sudden you just realize that their plan is to use the courts to get what they want and to impose their, you know, social parameters and their preferences. And that part of why we've seen this big shift in America in the last 10 years is because of this lawsuit apparatus that is shoving everybody into mandatory left-wing policy choices.
1: I think that I went into the wrong line of work because I really should have been like corporate DEI. Those people really make bank. And I'm happy.
2: They make bank, and what's crazy is they are able to push policies that then send money to all their friends and allies, right?
1: Okay, so this
2: right? It's like a double function, right?
1: So this was my next question. I mean, I don't really care about Google. I don't care that they're forced to pay $100 million, and I need you to convince me that this actually matters to me. Like, what difference does it make if they're spending $100 million on DEI? What does that do to me as an American?
2: Yeah. So what's crazy is if they were sending $100 million and putting it in a wood chipper, I think maybe you and I would just both be like, I guess that sucks for you, giant mega death corp. Like, again, that's the price of being a mega death corp. But why you and I should care is that they turn around

0: and they blast $100 million into HR agencies and outside consultants and third-party validation groups that confirm whether or not you're doing all the right things. And that stuff shoves out into every other company.
1: Yeah.
0: And so all of a sudden, the entire HR apparatus of America is basically a reflection of the most hardcore, crazy left-wing progressives. I mean, people spend, you know this a bit, but like people sometimes wake up and realize like, wait, why is everybody in corporate America tweeting the exact same thing and doing the exact same thing? It's because there's a giant apparatus telling them this is how you get the good positive responses. This is how you get safety from government agencies. And when Google pumps $100 million into this and they hire a new DEI chief inside Google, Google's team shifts to look like that person, and they spend the money to make everybody else look like that person. And then their vendors, this is the real part that you'll understand. Then Google starts to say, if you want to do business with us, you have to do that. And when they're the biggest companies in America, all of a sudden everybody just starts saying, well, I guess I have to just dance the dance and I have to be that thing. And that invades your life in your home, no matter where you are, very fast.
1: So,
0: and it all was triggered by left-wing trialers and left-wing activists who saw a lawsuit as a way of not compensating somebody who got wronged, but as unlocking their policy choice.
1: Yeah. And this is always something that confuses me when I see it happen in real time. The Bud Light stuff with the Dylan Mulvaney thing, when that happened, and these stories happen everywhere across corporate America, they're making choices that run opposite what you'd think is their mandate, which is to make money. When Bud Light decided to make a transgender man the face of a campaign, me as a human who has a brain thought to myself, why do you hate money? Why do you think that that was a good idea? But your argument basically, like, this is the origin story of why the Bud Lights of the world decide that Dylan Mulvaney is the perfect face for their company.
0: Yes, this is the origin story for how all of that stuff gets inserted into companies, where at the bottom line, look, you and I would probably agree, there's certain companies that sell to niche customers who get massive credibility out of doing the wokest land acknowledgement, our racial hiring preferences, and free Palestine, and that's all how we make our money, right? I don't think that those companies necessarily have to stop being crazy, right? They have to stop doing illegal things. But the origin story is that mindset shifts into the rest of these companies, and it stops being who are we selling to, and it starts being who are our moral stakeholders, and who are our friends that we need to appease, and who's going to validate that we're meeting the exact same score that we need on some, you know, diversity and equity and inclusion chart, so that we can match up on some settlement that we agreed to, right? That's all the stuff that's in the background.
1: How many people are there like you out there who are fighting back against this? Like, is this a David and Goliath situation for conservatives versus liberals in the law space?
0: It can be, but what's interesting is there's a whole cohort of lawyers who at least acknowledge what risk is. And so they are normally the most reasonable minds in these companies, because they at least can look around and say, you guys, like, we're about to get, like, we're going to have huge liability for doing this, right? Like, the head of the Equal Opportunity Employment Commission, Andrea Lucas, always says that each of these companies has a memo saying that racial hiring is illegal. And then it ends with, but the likelihood of being enforced against is so low that you can go ahead and do it, right? And so then all it takes is a few people, like in the administration, who suddenly say, well, I'm just going to enforce against you. And all of a sudden the lawyers, you know, they might be liberal, but they have to sit there and be like, that we are in trouble.
1: Yes.
0: Like, and so what's interesting is, in a battle between the lawyers and the HR people, the lawyers at least know where the pain's going to come from, whereas the HR people are just preaching a gospel of feelings.
1: Yeah, yeah.
0: And so, you know, the law is not stacked in our favor, but as against these other poles of power inside corporate America, you know, you pray for the lawyers.
1: I don't think that phrase has ever been uttered in America in history.
0: I did that just for you.
1: And you did this show just for me. Thank you so much for coming on. This was fascinating. And Godspeed, because it kind of feels David and Goliath.
0: Thanks, Brian.
1: Thank you.
2: Stick around for more of That Kevin next.
3: Hi,
2: Hi, Kevin McCullough. 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
3: With SRN News, I'm Bob Agnew in Washington. The Trump administration is ending a Medicare subsidy.
4: Millions of older adults on Medicare prescription drug coverage could face higher monthly costs in 2027. The Trump administration says it has decided to end a temporary subsidy program that helped offset premiums for the past 2 years. The program was initially implemented by the Biden administration to lower Medicare Part D prescription drug costs in response to the 2022 Inflation Reduction Act. While federal officials say the financial impact will be minimal, Democrats have criticized the move as an attack on health care affordability. I'm Lisa Dwyer.
3: But the president says the subsidy will be offset by the lower drug prices he's negotiated.
5: I called a news conference. I was so proud of myself. And I said, ladies and gentlemen, the first time in 28 years drug prices have gone down from January till the end of December.
3: This is us.
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1: Hello, this is not That Kevin. Today, the show is renamed That Bethany Show. My name is Bethany Mandel, and I am filling in for Kevin this week, and I wanted to share with you one of my favorite stories that came out sort of in the lifestyle sections of the internet this week. It is about a woman who did something that I did, and I do not recommend that you do. She accidentally gave birth in her car. These stories come out, I don't know, every couple months. And this woman was at a Jack in the Box. She's a California mom, and she was turned away from the hospital twice. She was in Southern California in Orange County, and she was at the hospital not once, but twice. And they said, no, ma'am, come back when you're ready to have your baby. And so she's on her way home and getting Jack in the Box, as you do when you're in labor. You're like, you know what I could go for? A burger. Maybe it was her husband, I'm not sure. But whoever's fault it was, that baby came fast. I am going to guess that this was not her first baby. So any first-time parents out there, this is very unlikely to happen. But what was funny was she thought it was, you know, fake contractions. They're called Braxton Hicks contractions. And they started to get a little bit more strong. And so she was making her way back to the hospital. And that baby decided that it was not going to wait, and it came in the parking lot of that Jack in the Box. So that happened to me with my third child. I had been sent home from the hospital twice the day before, the morning and in the evening. And they said to me, basically, you, ma'am, are too stupid to know when you are in labor. Come back when your water breaks. And so that night I went home. I got home at 1 o'clock in the morning and I went to sleep and I woke up and my water broke. And my husband, bless his heart, stayed in bed for approximately 5 more minutes, which was, in retrospect, I guess it didn't matter. It didn't matter that he stayed in bed 5 more minutes because we weren't even close to the hospital by the time I actually went into labor and delivered the baby. But here's where I disagree with my husband's decision-making process. So we were on Route 1, for anyone familiar in New Jersey, and we were driving south to Princeton Hospital, which is where I had my baby. That's not just where Dr. House works, but they actually have a functioning hospital in Princeton that I would have loved to make it to because it is a very nice hospital. And I felt ahead. And I said, I think game's over, my friend. I think it's time to pull over. And my husband had a choice in front of him. And it sounds like this woman's husband did too. He could go into the parking lot of an auto body shop that was not gravel. It was all gravel. There was tons of dust all around. And then there was a McDonald's where people were driving through and getting their breakfast. And that parking lot was paved. And he made the calculation in his head that he thought I would not want an audience. And so he pulled into the parking lot with gravel. And we gave birth alone, which I guess is better than, you know, people getting their morning coffee in the morning. But then when he came out, he was covered in dust, which I don't know. I don't think is so healthy. This woman, the paramedics actually showed up for her. Must be nice is what I have to say to that, because the police showed up about 5 minutes after my son was born, and then the paramedics another 10 minutes after that. She had firefighters who came, and she had a whole audience. I think that, I mean, if you're going to give birth in a parking lot, I think an audience is probably better, if they're medical professionals. So welcome to the world, to this baby. I don't remember her name, but hopefully it's not Jack. But I'm so excited for this couple, and I recommend folks stay closer to the hospital when they send you home, because those folks don't know what they're doing.

is Mark Mandan. Listen up, we have a fun opportunity for the whole family on Sunday night, August 2nd. 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Our friends from LifeWise Academy will be hosting a movie called Off School Property, Solving the Separation of Church and State. Youth Camp is August 3rd through the 7th at Crystal Springs. 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Also, check us out on Facebook, Instagram, YouTube, or iHeartRadio. 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Thank you, and God bless the Rough Rider State.

0: with SRN News. I'm Keith Peters in Washington. The U.S. Marine Corps says the pilot of an F-35B stealth fighter is expected to live after ejecting from the jet before it crashed in California. The jet went down Friday in a field near the Miramar Air Base in San Diego. An update from the Marines says he was taken to a local medical facility in stable condition. Hamas has confirmed that it will disarm as part of a deal announced by U.S. President Donald Trump that also requires Israel to end its strikes and withdraw from Gaza. It marks a potential breakthrough in ending the war, but implementation faces major challenges. On Wall Street, the Dow up by 276 points. The Nasdaq rose 251. The S&P 500 advanced 52. Oil near $85 a barrel. More details at SRNNews.com.
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3: 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It's Kevin McCullough, Monday through Friday, on That Kevin Show. And now, from the Connors and Sullivan Broadcast Studios, the man who is not what he wants to be, but is way grateful that he's not who he used to be, here,
1: hello, and welcome back to the second hour of That Kevin Show. I don't know if you can tell. Hopefully you can. This is not Kevin McCullough. I don't think that this is what Kevin's voice sounds like. My name is Bethany Mandel. You probably recognize my voice if you listen to the show regularly, especially on Fridays, because I love to join Kevin on this show. And he crazy took a vacation and decided, of all people, to hand me the mic for the day. And so here I am. And I've been joined by so many incredible guests. There's more to come. But I wanted to sort of expand on the last hour's conversation about this invasion that we're seeing in Spain right now. And so just to recap, in Spain, starting on Thursday night and going into Friday, we're on day two of this invasion, there are tens of thousands of migrants from North Africa, mostly Algeria and Morocco, who are pouring over the border. And the left-wing government in Spain have decided basically to commit suicide and allow this to happen. And there are European governments who are saying, wait a second, Italy has, and Finland has as well, said, if this is how Spain is going to police their borders, then we're going to start policing our border with Spain. And so I think that we're going to see more countries in Europe make that declaration that their visa-free agreement with Spain is now up for debate, because they can't have tens of thousands of more migrants, because this is a problem across Europe, pouring into Europe through Spain. And so this is a story that we're going to be watching. And the White House has released a statement as well. Late on Thursday night, President Trump released this statement. President Trump has long warned Europe what would happen if they continue to implement far-left globalist policies, including enabling mass migration. Spain and other countries who have adopted this destructive philosophy should immediately reverse course or risk their own demise. And that's something that has been a theme, not just in Europe, but here in America as well. One of my favorite Fox News personalities, Bill Malugin, tweeted when all of these videos started emerging out of Spain. He tweeted, "I saw this too. I saw this in Del Rio in 2021 in Texas when there was a similar surge of Haitians coming over the border into America." And Bill made this point, and I really want to sort of delve into this in this segment. He said, "This is what the DSA socialist platform looks like in practice, but in another country. No borders, no immigration enforcement, complete freedom of movement without resistance from the government." This is not hyperbole. This is not Bill Malugin sort of making things up out of thin air. This is the future that the DSA wants. I'm going to pull a clip now. It's a mashup of DSA members across the country telling you what they believe, and we need to listen to them.
8: And, you know, we have a unique responsibility to act from the heart of empire, the belly of the beast. The most important thing that we can do is take that empire down from within.
9: Our role ultimately is to facilitate our own empire's failure in ways that we can, ultimately to overthrow our own empire.
10: U.S. imperialism is not a thing that can be reformed away. It has to be overthrown through revolutionary struggle.
11: And to build a mass movement that can use the leverage of workers to hit the kill switch on American imperialism here within the American empire.
1: This is from the Canary Mission, who have been tracking what the DSA is saying across the country. And on those clips, you can find it at the Canary Mission's Twitter account. It's pinned right at the top because this is a huge concern for them. But this is what they're saying. This is what they're saying when they go on national television. Last week on Fox News on Shannon Bream's show, one of the members of the DSA got on camera and sort of listed her demands for what the DSA want to do in America and what their plan is. This is the action item that the DSA national co-chair Megan Romer listed on Shannon Bream's show: abolish the Senate, replace the presidency and the Supreme Court, abolish ICE, abolish borders as a long-term plan, abolish the Pentagon, abolish prisons as a long-term plan, government ownership of large corporations. This is the DSA plan. The national co-chair said it on national television. And I think that there's probably a lot of people out here who are thinking, but they're never going to get power. Like, why is Bethany and why are all these conservative commentators yelling into the wind when obviously this is not going to happen? This is not a risk to us. Well, it is, because we're seeing it play out in real time in Spain, and they want that here in America, and they're actually very successful. The DSA have developed a plan where they place candidates of theirs who are highly funded and well produced in areas where they can win Democratic primaries. These are low turnout primaries in blue areas, and so the strategy is, and it's brilliant, you have to give them that, they put someone in, they bankroll them, they make sure they have the ability to pass through the primary, and then they're always going to win. No matter, this is a joke, but it's not really hyperbole, that if Adolf Hitler won a Democratic primary in a place like Montgomery County, Maryland, where I live, he would be elected. And maybe actually I shouldn't use Adolf Hitler as an example, because that actually might be appealing. I mean, as we saw in Maine with a candidate who was sporting a Nazi tattoo, that was not disqualifying, because this is part of their national platform. It's hatred, not of Israel, not of AIPAC. Sure, they say those things, but it's hatred of Jews. It's why Canary Mission is called Canary Mission, actually, because the Jews are the canary in the coal mine. And there's so many people who say, well, I don't really care what happens, because first they came for the Jews and then they stopped there. That's not how the saying goes. First they came for the Jews and then they're coming for you. They're coming for the West. And they're explicitly telling us what they plan to do. And we're watching this sort of transpire in Europe. And I honestly, I think it's too late for Europe. I think that it's a lost cause, and I wish them the best of luck. And we need to elect people here that are policing our borders, and thank God we have. But in the future, it's not just the borders, the physical borders that we have in Texas and in Canada, but it's also making sure that those mean people who are questioning anyone who's coming in, flying in, are not Islamists, who are not planning on disrupting our way of life here. This situation, we're going to continue having this conversation on this show and elsewhere, but the situation in Spain is a very interesting case study, because we are watching what happens in real time when borders disappear. And I'm curious to see if European countries stand up and start saying enough is enough, because it is long past time that they do so. Coming up in the next hour, we're going to be talking to so many more guests about, we're going to be talking to Justin Hart, about Anthony Fauci, and my friend Nikki Neely, about the horrifying situation in Minnesota with schools rolling out something called My Gender Dolls. It's not great.
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14: 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Dinesh D'Souza examines intelligence, law enforcement, and the warning signs of government power turned inward. 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

0: is, from New York, That Kevin. Kevin McCullough.
1: This is That Kevin Show. I am not That Kevin. This is the Bethany Mandel Friend Radio Hour Part 2. I'm joined by one of my dearest friends today. It's so convenient that all of my friends are interesting and do important things, or this would be a very boring show. I'm joined for this segment by one of my dearest friends, Nikki Neely. She is the president of Defending Education and is doing incredible work doing just that. So it's a really well-named organization, first of all, Nikki.
2: Well, thank you.
1: Well done. And
2: initially, it was going to be Parents Protecting Education. And somebody said, since we launched in 2021, the acronym is PPE. That's not a good idea. And I thank them for that.
1: That's true. And it's not just parents defending education. It's grandparents. It's concerned citizens. There's so many people that are defending education. And you are, you just announced this incredible, crazy story that I'm just going to give the top line of, and then I want you to just dive in and explain, like, what is this insanity? Because it sounds made up, if we're just being honest.
2: Yes.
1: The Department of Education opened an investigation into Minnesota's planned rollout of something called My Gender Dolls. You guys filed a federal complaint alleging that the program violates the Protection of Pupils' Rights Amendment, which really, it's just like it violates basic sanity. The transgender dolls are designed for children as young as 4 years old and include, I swear to God, I'm not making this up, interchangeable body parts, clothing, hairstyles, and removable genitalia. It's funded by Governor Tim Walz, and it's intended to help children explore gender identity through therapeutic play. What is happening in Minnesota, Nikki? First of all, how did you find out about this? That's my first question.
2: No, you know, we work with a network of parents across the country, so we have whistleblowers everywhere. I feel a little bit like in that movie, Last of the Mohicans, like, I will find you. So we hear about stuff all of the time. And so, yeah, this program, the My Gender Dolls, were developed by the Gender Studies Department at the University of Minnesota, the Eli Coleman Center, a center where, coincidentally, some of the lead researchers there have been very involved in creating the WPATH standards on gender interchangeability, gender bending. And also, they have put out research papers saying puberty blockers, hormones are completely reversible, have no impact on child bodies, which, as you and I know, is fake news, as the saying says. So for them to be putting out a doll like this, where you can just swap out genitalia, you know, as easy as you would on like a Mr. Potato Head, is it's in line, but it is both incorrect as well as, frankly, immoral. And the fact that this is planning to be rolled out to children between the ages of 4 to 10, to practitioners, teachers, educators, therapists, et cetera, is astonishing. And so these parents in Minnesota reached out to us. They were concerned about this because, guess what? Parents do have rights. Parents are entitled under federal law to be notified when schools raise issues about sex and gender. Families were not notified. School board members in the state of Minnesota, who we also spoke

0: who were also not notified. They don't want these in their school districts as well. And so we flagged this for the education department because we think there are real rights violations going on. And the fact that this is being used, tax dollars are being used to fund this and put it into schools is truly insult to injury to parents like you and I.
1: It's wild. And this is, I mean, one of the things that really bothers me about these conversations is, and I think that in the Supreme Court decision about Mahmoud versus Taylor, the Supreme Court justices really hit the nail on the head because you're forced, if you don't have the resources to homeschool or private school, you are forced into this situation. This is not, and the opponents of it were like, well, then just don't send your kids to school. That, I'm sorry, that's not legal. You can't just not send your children to school.
0: Yes. And the Supreme Court for 100 years, I mean, they have been unequivocally clear. There is very, very clear jurisprudence. Parents have a right to direct the care and upbringing of their children. And for school districts across the country for many years, I mean, you know, before COVID, after COVID, right? This has been taking place for a long time where they have said, you know what? You know, sorry, you guys, we know better than you do. We're just going to take it from here. And that's just not what the law says.
1: So the Department of Education opened this investigation. Like, what conceivably would be the next steps here?
0: Yeah, I mean, they'll open an investigation. They'll figure out kind of what the size and scope of this is, how the program is funded, be planned to be disseminated. Where is it? If this has gone out to children, were those families notified? Did those families buy in? Families are, they have to opt into this. This can't just, they can't just experiment with these dolls on kids and say, have at. But it's interesting because I work with a terrific team of researchers who have found materials from conferences where these My Gender doll creators have presented, bragged about using that, you know, when kids have access to these dolls, they play with them, even if they're not gender diverse, they're really interested in them. And so, yeah, this is happening to kids. And if a child who is 4 years old, who at that point, I mean, they're not even all potty trained, like, let's be quite honest.
1: Yeah.
0: If they think, wow, it's just as easy as cutting off one body part and swapping on something else. I mean, it's really starting to ingrain those opinions, that knowledge from a very young age. Or then parents don't even know that they have to basically deprogram their children from this fake information. I mean, this is, I put this up there with like, no, there's no Easter bunny. No, there's no tooth fairy. No, if you cut off your genitalia, it's not just, it's like, this is not a consequence-free move.
1: Yeah. And that's what really bothers me about this whole ideology is that it's sold to people as no cost. And the number of detransitioners we've now heard from who say, I didn't know that I was rendering myself infertile. Brianna Wu, who is an adult trans, he's a man and, you know, is a woman now. That's not a thing, but, you know. Adults, do your own. He posted that he had to have bones taken out of his jaw because all the hormones that he was on degenerated his bone structure to such an extent that entire chunks of bone had to be removed. Like, this is not no cost. Like, this is extraordinarily invasive and harmful on just a physical level. And they're trying to normalize the fact that, like, this is just as easy as taking off your shirt and putting on another shirt.
0: Yes. No, I mean, it does. This really is. This is Mr. Potato Head. I've been saying mix because that's, I guess, the pronoun that or the whatever the people use. But it's not that. Yeah, you can't just swap out like a hat for a different hat kind of thing. Once your breasts are gone, they're gone.
1: Yeah.
0: Once your reproductive organs are gone, they're gone. And as much as we have seen these Frankenstein surgeries being performed on children kind of as we're experimenting in real time, we should not be encouraging children to use themselves in this ongoing medical experimentation.
1: Yeah. And that's what is sort of, I think, a mistake on the part of a lot of conservatives, because people have said we're at peak woke and that, you know, this is going away. We're winning this battle. And then we see stories like this and we realize, like, this is not going away. This is not a situation where we won Mahmoud and, you know, the culture is turning. It's really not. And Minnesota is not like it's California or New York. Like, are there other examples of things like this that are happening in places besides Minnesota? What are you guys uncovering?
0: Yeah, I mean, no, I think you're right. I think I have seen just over the past, you know, 18 months, responses to the Trump administration's work on gender in particular falling into three buckets. The first are the proud resistors. There are institutions like this, they're going to keep doing what they're doing. There are the ones who are actually starting to get rid of some of these things. You know, we have heard from school districts, school officials, principals, et cetera, who are frankly a little bit glad to not have to participate in this charade anymore because they were coerced by the federal government to do so. Because they know that it is weird that, you know, there are teachers who don't want to keep secrets from mom and dad about gender, school districts that don't want to give out tucking underwear to children without parents knowing. But to me, the biggest group and the most problematic group are the ones that are trying to go underground and just keep doing what they're doing to wait out the Trump administration. Fortunately, we're on very firm ground with the courts. You know, the Supreme Court, the appellate courts have been absolutely unequivocal in their defense of parental rights. Certainly, we continue to try and build stronger and additional precedent in that area. But even, you know, sort of staring down the barrel of possibly losing the House and maybe even the Senate, fortunately, the Trump administration has been talking about returning education to the states. And I think bigger picture, we need to really look at the states as these laboratories of experimentation. I would love the attorneys general to take a greater role in oversight of some of these problems and issues that are taking place in their states. And as the federal government tries to wind down and roll back some of its spending, its grant priorities, I would like the states to do the same as well. Yeah. We sent letters right after the Trump administration came to power asking all the states, can you all please audit your own books? I mean, even in red states like Florida and Texas, you know, there are still a lot of the DEI infrastructure has been scaffolded into place over the course of several decades. Even like in the state of Virginia, where I live, there are still DEI hiring or contracting requirements, you know, minority women owned business contracting requirements in states like Texas. And so things like that have to be undone because, you know, I think just people don't even realize the cost of doing business. Like, we have to both pull out some of the bad policies, but then also we have to also pull out some of the bad faculty members or administrators who are used to operating this way. Even in the wake of the Students for Fair Admissions decision at the Supreme Court in 2023 that said you cannot admit students to universities on the basis of race, you have a generation of admissions officers that were brought up under that system, and that's their mindset. And that's why we're seeing them start to try and use proxies to achieve the same ends, because they truly have drunk the Kool-Aid and they believe that that is right and just.
1: Nikki, thank you so much for joining me. This is so critically important and terrifying, and I appreciate you being on the front lines of it.
0: Thank you.
1: Thanks.

0: With SRN News, I'm Bob Agnew in Washington. President Trump addressing reporters today at Camp David, talking about a host of issues, including drug prices, which he says that his administration has brought down by negotiating most favored trade nation status when it comes to pricing with the drug companies so that Americans pay the lowest possible price. Even though the administration is ending a Medicare subsidy, those new lower prices ought to help them afford their drugs even better. The president says he puts a blame on Minnesota officials, not Iranian hackers, for allowing cyber attacks that targeted more than 30 water systems in that state. He says he does not believe that Iran is responsible, even though that's the first place that many people went. Anthropic says its AI models hacked into three organizations during testing. That came just days after OpenAI said its AI models went rogue and hacked into another company. More on these stories at SRNnews.com.
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0: That Kevin. Kevin McCullough.
1: Welcome back to That Kevin Show. I am not That Kevin. I am Bethany Mandel. And I, in my takeover of the show, decided to just have all of my friends come on and talk to me because that's an easy and fun way to spend my Friday. And so I am joined by my friend, Josh Weiner. He is the Chief Advocacy Officer at the North American Values Institute. And I wanted to have you on today because we're seeing this like crazy invasion that's happening. Have you seen this story in Spain?
2: I've seen the video, like the clip. I haven't had a chance to dive deep into the story, but obviously I've been following the mass immigration discussion going on in Europe. So yeah.
1: Yes. So this is why I wanted to have you on. So there's this mass migration that's happening, obviously illegal. They're storming the beaches of this Spanish city, and they're mostly coming from Morocco and Algeria. And I loved a video that you put on your Instagram. What is your Instagram, by the way, so we can plug it?
2: Yeah, it's Why Not Josh, W-E-I-N-O-T, Josh. And that's my axe and my Instagram.
1: So you had a really great video this week about the LGBT community's reaction to an attack that happened in Berlin against a Pride event. Can you sort of give our audience a little bit of that reaction here on the show?
2: Yeah. And first, thanks for having me on, Bethany. I'm honored to be your friend, by the way. So, you know, there was this attack on Pride. It was a person who drove a car into a Pride event in Berlin. And astoundingly, the news started to report this as a car just sort of, you know, ran down people, right? Like, you know, the car has its own agency, right? All of a sudden, because this is the trend, like, you know, we sort of strip agency from people who it's inconvenient to give agency for our narrative. So the actual truth is that this was an Islamist attacker, someone who had been actually imprisoned in Lebanon previously for inciting religious and sectarian violence in Lebanon. And not only was the mainstream media really not honest about who the attacker was and what the motivations were right away, I think there was like several edits. A reporter from Newsweek came and submitted questions to ACT UP New York about this. And the questions were, you know, how do you separate support for civilians with support for Islamism when, you know, you're sort of inviting Palestinianism into Pride events and there's this resulting, you know, terrorist attack? And as is typical of, you know, people who are ideologically captured on the left, they just called it Islamophobic.
1: Yeah.
2: The question itself, and then attacked the reporter as Islamophobic. And it's really like this gross double standard that these ideologues bring to the table, because all I hear about from the gay community is how white nationalism and Christians are our biggest threat. Yet when the Islamist equivalent to what they're saying is happening in America happens, it's, you know, Islamophobic to talk about it.
1: Yeah.
2: But it's not like, you know, we have like Christian phobia about, like, you know, attacks on gay people in rural states or trans people, to whatever extent that actually happens. So, yeah, I did a video on it. You can check it out.
1: Yeah.
2: It goes a little bit deeper into the double standard.
1: Yeah. And one thing that you guys do at North American Values Institute that is critically important is you track this same ideology throughout the K-12 system. You actually had two incredible pieces recently in the New York Post. And one of them, I think it was actually in the California Post, talked about how this same vein of radicalization is happening with California teachers. Can you speak a little bit to what you're observing in the K-12 system and like how alarm is this? Is this a 5-alarm fire? Is it a 3-alarm? How concerned should American parents be?
2: It would be a long discussion to give the full breadth of it, but I'll give you the example that you're talking about, which was, I think maybe your listeners will be familiar with Code Pink, which is a very far left organization that is under investigation for ties to, for its funding from Neville Roy Singham, and it's sort of investigating his ties to the Chinese Communist Party. But they have been very disruptive as an organization, especially calling the war in Gaza a genocide, even before there was a war, by the way. And they did a webinar that included the California Teachers Association, the largest teachers union, the state-level Teachers Union in California. And that webinar essentially trained teachers on how to use state standards like social and emotional learning standards or culturally responsive education standards to bring political activism into the classroom. And this political activism in particular was a very skewed and unfortunate view of what Zionism is, and also very skewed and unfortunate looks at, like, you know, the war in Gaza, of course, and also delegitimizing every single Jewish civil rights org that operates in K-12 and encouraging those teachers on how to bring into the classroom and the administration, how to get them essentially out of partnerships, not have their PD, professional development, as part of things. So this is an interesting one because we don't often see, like, the foreign-funded entity really, like, directly working with the teachers' union. Usually it's kind of like they're funding, you know, curriculum or something. You know, this ends up in classrooms, and that's what we do. We have a K-12 tracker, a Substack called the K-12 Extremism Tracker, where we show how it shows up in classrooms. And I'd say this is a 5-alarm fire in blue cities, Chicago, New York, LA, around the DC area, a lot, Minneapolis, Portland, Seattle, but rural areas less so. But I think if you're a blue city mom, you need to be paying attention.
1: Thank you so much. So folks can follow the North American Values Institute at Navi Values, both on X and Instagram, right?
2: That's right.
1: Thank you so much. And so many of your posts are collaborated there, so folks can follow you there as well. Thank you so much for taking the time, Josh. I really, really appreciate it.
2: Thanks, Bethany.
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8: In the War of 1812, our nation fought and won America's religious freedom. 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
14: Did you know there's an investment account that's been around since 1888 and most people have never heard about it until recently? It's not stocks, it's not crypto, it's a trust that was created over a century ago and it's been averaging 29% returns for the past 25 years. To put that into perspective, it beat Apple, it beat Amazon, it beat Microsoft over that same period. BlackRock has over $2 billion parked here. JP Morgan, Bank of America, some of the biggest banks in the world have been quietly using this for decades, and they've never mentioned it to regular people. There are no commercials, no billboards, nothing, and literally anyone can start. You just need a few $100. There's a free video that explains exactly what it is and how to access it, and it's 100% worth your time. 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
1: Welcome back to That Kevin Show. You now know by now, this is not Kevin, this is Bethany Mandel, and I am joined by all of my friends for this show. I just decided to call them one after another and said, hey, do you want to hang out? And Anthony Fauci gave my next guest a perfect opening to come on. He is the author of the book Gone Viral, How COVID Drove the World Insane, and he also has a Substack called Rational Ground. And Justin Hart is his name, and he was one of the few rational people during COVID. What are your reactions to this vindication week? This is your vindication week. This is your best week ever. How are you doing? How are you feeling?
2: Well, kind of mixed feelings. Vindication in that there is this wave of, I think, general understanding that Dr. Fauci is not being on the up and up. That being said, we would have loved to have the details and many questions that we have for him, because the FOIA information that we had, that Dr. Rand Paul had, point to basically what we've all been saying from the front. They had no idea what they were doing. They were shooting from the hip. This was a megalomaniac, and they got basically everything wrong about COVID. The origin, the shots, the transmission, the masks, the plexiglass, everything was just a complete fustercluck, as they say. And I think we really came to know Dr. Fauci was just this fanboy looking for a little bit of fame. I read this quote from him this morning where in his journals he says, you know, it's really unfortunate that I can't stop and savor this moment for all the awards I've received. Like, direct quote.
1: Amazing. His narcissism is honestly something to behold. So you followed COVID at like a really, really granular level and were one of the sort of biggest voices out there at the time in real time in 2020 and 2021 saying, wait a second. But you're not a scientist. Like, how did you come to be this whistleblower, loud voice in the middle of this global pandemic where everyone was bullied into silence?
2: Well, I'm a data guy by trade, and I got sick some time ago. And I said, what is this tiny little virus that got into me and almost killed me? And so I looked into it, and I said, okay, well, I know a little bit more now about this thing. I'm not a virologist, not an epidemiologist, but I know the numbers. And so when COVID came up, I said, something is off. This is not quite right. And I was really nervous until about mid-February, March, when all of a sudden these Stanford professors like Jay Bhattacharya, John Ioannidis, the most published live doctor in the world, came out and said, this is a problem. We're making terrible policy decisions. And I ended up basically hosting a group of ragtag data analysts pro bono, and we became the backbone for Scott Atlas when he was at the White House. So wow. Scott is there in the summer, and we're basically day by day giving him all the data he needed to refute Fauci, to refute Birx. And you can see in the journals already, Fauci and Birx are really disgusted with Dr. Atlas in the summer of 2020, and for good reason. We thought we had on the heels, and then President Trump unfortunately lost the election. Scott was out, and the rest you know is history.
1: Yeah. So you, I'm sure, have been going through so much of this testimony and everything that Rand Paul has pulled. What to you are some of the smokingest guns from what they've discovered over the course of Vindication Week this week with Fauci?
2: Well, Rand Paul, I think, is very wise to focus on the origin of the virus. We basically, it's very clear now from multiple sides. In fact, a new document that just came out of the last 2 days that Wuhan was the probably primary mechanism for the lab leak, and that we actually funded it, and we funded it backhandedly through Dr. Fauci's mechanisms. And then his efforts over the first months of 2020 were complete CYA. I think the other revelations, though, are how quickly he behind the scenes would say, yeah, you know, masks really don't work, but I really don't want to get on the bad side of the CDC, so let's just go with it. These vaccines really don't work. In fact, I've got it twice now, and these boosters don't seem to work, but I can't let the guard down. We've got to keep going. And so that absolute facade that he would put up in the front of the face when saying, we have the quotes, you know, if you get vaxxed, you can't get sick, you won't be hospitalized. And then in the his background, he's saying, yeah, there's no data to support that. It just realized that there are some real issues between policy and the science. And I'm really grateful for our friend Jay Bhattacharya, who is now head of the NIH, and he can start making some of these changes and has already done so. I'll give you one example is that Dr. Fauci would decide who got the grant money, and he'd also decide the policy.
1: Yeah, I mean, what's been frustrating to me is the fact that the media blackout has been such that so many Americans still don't understand why people are so angry at Anthony Fauci. He got a flower delivery to his house, and there was a paparazzi photographer who captured his delighted reaction at getting this flower delivery after all of his testimony was over. Is there ever going to be a time where this, do you feel like this information has seeped into the other half of the country, or is this just another example of the fact that, like, we live in two different realities?
2: I think it has seeped in part. I think the other challenge that we have in trying to say, hey, you know, we were kind of right, and can we get some knowledge here, but also can we make some changes? I think the other factor is a lot of people are embarrassed at how they acted during COVID. And so when you bring it up, they go, that was a challenging moment in our lives there, right? And I think a lot of people realize they didn't have the courage to stand up for those basic American rights, like the First Amendment.
1: Yeah.
2: When they did, it was selective. And when they didn't, it was embarrassing. And they feel the impact. I think most people who had kids during that time became converts to our cause in a dramatic way. I'm thinking of Jennifer Say. I'm thinking of yourself. Of course, we have kids about the same age. And the challenges that they went through, we're here in California, and the craziness that ensued here. Mm-hmm. And we go to Florida, we're like, we love you guys. You know, it's just it's such a challenge to have that differing experience. I think that's one of the demarcations. If you had kids during COVID, you recognized very quickly the impact that Dr. Fauci had in your life, and you're looking for him to be frog marched, but again, don't know if that's going to happen.
1: So where can folks find you to follow your work? Because I hope that you're going to be put out of business soon, but I don't think you will be. So where can folks find you?
2: Well, you can find my my blog at rationalground.com. That's our group that helped Dr. Alice, and we post there all the time. And of course on X at Justin_Hart.
1: Thank you so much. And it's H-A-R-T.
2: That's right.
1: Thank you so much for all of your work. It was so critical at such an important milestone in our country.
2: Thanks, Bethany, for having me on.
1: Thanks.
0: Stick around for more of That Kevin next.
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4: With SRN News, I'm Bob Agnew in Washington. New York City's mayor has a lot of wealthy people with famous names in Manhattan very upset over a new proposed tax.
5: The Mamdani administration, at the direction of the mayor, publishing the names and addresses of close to 1 million Manhattan homeowners who potentially will be subject to the new pied-à-terre tax. The residents include famous names. Cynthia Nixon, best known for her role on the hit TV show Sex and the City. Longtime Vogue editor Anna Wintour, movie maker Woody Allen, and pop star Taylor Swift, to name a few. The tax is intended to generate revenue from luxury second homes.
4: That is Laura Winters reporting. Hamas has confirmed that it will disarm as part of a deal announced by President Trump that also requires Israel to end its strikes and pull out from Gaza. It marks a potential breakthrough in ending the war. This is SRN News.
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1: Hello and welcome back to That Kevin Show. I want to switch gears a little bit and talk about a really interesting story that emerged out of the Middle East that it might not make the headlines, but I think is super fun. I think I mentioned on a previous segment that I'm Jewish, but this is actually a story about Christianity. There is in Turkey an incredible 3rd century mosaic floor spanning over 20 feet that emerged and excavators uncovered. It's a Roman mosaic at an archaeological site near where the Apostle Paul helped spread Christianity, right at the very start of the spread of Christianity through Europe. It was found in an ancient city in southern Turkey by the country's Minister of Culture and Tourism. They announced it in June. It is an incredible depiction of a youthful river god, Eurymedon, framed by geometric patterns and aquatic imagery. One of my favorite things that I did in school, and I forced my homeschool children to do as a result, was create mosaics. And so you cut out pieces of paper and then you put them together. That's what I did in school, learning about Roman mosaics. And when I was in Israel, as it happened, we stayed in a city called Sipori, which is apparently the mosaic capital of Israel. And in the gift shops at all of the local parks, they had mosaic kits, which was incredible. I really recommend folks go to foxnews.com and check out this story, because the mosaic that they uncovered is so colorful and so well preserved. It's really remarkable to me to see this kind of thing, because it feels like history is sort of popping out at you. And the three-dimensional way that mosaics are presented is really incredible. This god, there's not that many representations of him in art and in the archaeological record, so it's really significant and it's very rare. But I wanted to sort of throw this out because, it feels as though faith is under assault in the public sphere. And I always joke that God is not subtle. And so this, to me, this uncovered discovery, it feels like God's signaling, like, hey, guys, I'm here. I was here 2,000 years ago. I'm still here now. And I just think it's a little bit of a wake-up call. And I hope that folks go check out that beautiful art, because in so many ways, it feels like the past is speaking to us and God is speaking to us. Thank you so much for joining me in this show. And thank you to my guests, O.H. Skinner and Nikki Neely and Justin Hart and Ali Murray, for joining us. We talked about the whole spectrum of things today. We talked about Fauci. We talked about the Spanish invasion that's happening, what's happening in our schools and in our YMCAs. If you are interested in following my work, I'm on Twitter, and I guess it's called X now, and Instagram at Bethany Shondark. And you can follow me on the Mom Wars podcast and Substack, where I write about sort of parenting issues. And I am also frequently contributing to the New York Post and the Washington Examiner. Don't forget to tweet Kevin and say, wow, Bethany Mandel, that was is one of your best replacement co-hosts, and we'd love to have her back for another show. And if he doesn't, he's still stuck with me on Fridays. And so every Friday you can hear me here at That Kevin Show. And Kevin, I guess, is coming back next week. I don't know. Maybe you guys should just send him a message and say you missed him. Not too much, because I want to do this again, but just say, hope you had a great vacation. Thank you to everyone for listening. And until next week when Kevin is back, I hope that you go and spend this weekend taking that sign from God. Again, he's not subtle. If you're Jewish, go on Saturday to your synagogue or your temple. If you're Christian, go to church. Go join your community and take this as a sign that you have a place there and God wants you there, and that's all that you need. Thank you so much and have a great weekend.
8: 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Also, check us out on Facebook, Instagram, YouTube, or iHeartRadio. 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
1: Hello, and welcome to North Dakota Family Matters. I'm your host, Mark Jortsma with North Dakota Family Alliance, and today's talk is entitled, Freedom from Religion? Freedom from religion. That's a rather odd concept, don't you agree? However, there actually is an organization that advocates for just such an agenda. It's called Freedom from Religion Foundation, FFRF. Many good Christian leaders, organizations, and schools have received intimidating letters for everything from an elected leader tweeting inspiring Bible verses to cities with public Christmas displays or government officials beginning public meetings in prayer or even talking about Jesus on the floor of their legislature. FFRF is an atheist organization, not surprisingly, and it's based in Wisconsin. It's known for targeting small towns that have Christmas displays.
2: With SRN News, I'm Keith Peters in Washington. The Justice Department has moved to dismiss a criminal case charging a former Olympian with deliberately damaging the Lincoln Memorial reflecting pool. Government lawyers said in a 20-page court filing Friday evening that information provided since the indictment of David Hearn shows that the damage was the result of a flawed installation by the contractor, as well as the rush to complete the project prior to events associated with the America 250 celebration. The Marine Corps says the pilot of an F-35B stealth fighter is expected to live after ejecting from the jet before it crashed in California. The jet went down Friday in a field near the Miramar Air Station in San Diego. An update from the Marines says he was taken to a local medical facility in stable condition. More details at srnnews.com.
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3: From the heart of our nation's capital in Washington, D.C., bringing compelling interviews, insightful analysis, taking you beyond the headlines and soundbites into conversations with our nation's leaders and newsmakers, all from a biblical worldview. Sitting in for Tony is today's host, Casey Harper.
4: It's a great breakthrough. Nobody thought that would be possible to disarm Hamas. That shows you how much success we're having with Iran. Because if you go 4 months ago, 5 months ago, a deal like that would have been impossible. So it's a big step for the Middle East, and people are really impressed by it, and they're surprised by it.
5: That was President Trump earlier today speaking about an agreement reached by his Board of Peace to disarm Hamas and other armed Palestinian groups in Gaza. Welcome to this Friday, July 31st edition of Washington Watch. I'm Casey Harper, your guest host for today. Thanks for joining us. Coming up on today's program, an agreement to disarm Hamas is a key point of President Trump's 20-point peace plan. However, Hamas says implementation of it will depend on Israel stopping attacks and withdrawing forces from Gaza. Well, Middle East expert Dr. David Wormser from the Center for Security Policy will join us to analyze the agreement and also to discuss the latest developments in the conflict with Iran. Plus, policy changes are coming to a Michigan hospital system after it settled with the physician's assistant they fired because of her religious beliefs about gender. Stephanie Taub of the First Liberty Institute will join us to discuss this case. And we've seen a pushback against DEI in schools and in general, really, thanks in large part to the Trump administration. But is DEI in schools really gone? Or has it just been rebranded? Ryan Walter, CEO of the Teacher Freedom Alliance, will join us to expose the stealth agendas in our schools and the fight for parental rights. All that and more, straight ahead. All right, let's start with a breakthrough that's been reported in the Middle East. President Trump announced last night that a deal has been reached for the total disarmament of Hamas and all other armed factions in Gaza. Joining us now to discuss this is Washington Watch reporter Mary Stackhouse. Mary, tell us more about this agreement.
6: Hey, Casey, this plan, which was organized by the U.S.-led Board of Peace, aims to replace current militants in Gaza with a new Palestinian government and international security force. In a post on Truth Social yesterday evening, President Trump called the agreement a monumental step toward lasting peace and security in the region. This is a major milestone in the implementation of the president's 20-point peace plan. Here's President Trump earlier today in a cabinet meeting at Camp David, where he acknowledged the complexity around the implementation of this.
4: We do have an understanding with Israel. Israel is very happy about it. Israel helped us. And they've been very good. They've been very good about it. Most people said that would be a deal that would be undoable. Now, will it go through its ups and downs? It's a very complex situation over there. The people are very complex.
6: President Trump said that the agreement would be carefully carried out in structured phases. Israeli forces will withdraw from Hamas, will withdraw as Hamas and other militant groups disarm, and the International Stabilization Force will work with a new Palestinian police force to take responsibility for Gaza's security. However, a spokesperson for the Israeli government says that the Board of Peace's disarmament proposal does not meet the demands of Israel for a complete demilitarization. So it looks like there's still some details that will still need to be worked out. Casey?
5: Thanks, Mary. I'm a bit skeptical myself, but I'll hold out for the details. I want to talk about President Trump's cabinet meeting a little bit more. He also discussed the conflict with Iran. Mary, what did he have to say in the meeting about that?
6: Casey, during his cabinet meeting, President Trump opened by saying that the U.S. is doing an amazing job with the conflict in Iran. He went on to say that Iran is doing very poorly and that they're dishonorable to deal with. He said Vice President J.D. Vance and Secretary of State Marco Rubio are involved in the talks, along with U.S. Special Envoy to the Middle East, Steve Witkoff, and Senior Advisor to the President, Jared Kushner. President Trump expressed frustration with Iran, saying that they always want to talk, but they keep breaking their word. Here's a clip from President Trump from the meeting.
4: I'm losing faith in them because they do lie and they do misrepresent. Well, the other day, the five missiles were shot. We knocked them down, but we were in the midst of a negotiation. I mean, I'm waiting for Steve to call me. How's the negotiation going? And instead, I got a call from Pete that they just shot five missiles at one of our bases in Jordan.
6: Now, tensions between the U.S. and Iran do remain thick. Earlier this morning, Iran claimed that it struck two oil tankers attempting to move through the Strait of Hormuz under a military escort. Casey.
5: All right. Thanks, Mary. One more topic from earlier today. President Trump also repeated his call for the Senate to approve U.S. Attorney General, the acting one, Todd Blanche, for his role to make it permanent. What did President Trump have to say about that?
6: During today's cabinet meeting, President Trump renewed his call to approve Blanche, warning that they'll never get anybody else like him. He also criticized Senator John Cornyn of Texas for holding up Blanche's nomination. President Trump claims that Cornyn supported Blanche until the president endorsed Cornyn's primary opponent. Now, both Cornyn and fellow Republican Senator Tom Tillis of North Carolina have held up Blanche's nomination. They've done this while seeking written assurances that the U.S. Justice Department will not set up the $1.8 billion anti-weaponization program. During the meeting, President Trump said that his anti-weaponization fund is dead, despite still supporting it. Casey.
5: All right. Thank you for the updates, Mary. Appreciate it. I want to turn back now to the latest in the Middle East. Joining us to discuss these updates is Dr. David Wormser, the senior analyst for Middle East Policy at the Center for Security Policy. Dr. Wormser served as an advisor and consultant on the Middle East for a number of offices in our federal government, and he's here with us now. Dr. Wormser, welcome back to Washington Watch.
7: Well, thanks. It's an honor and pleasure.
5: It's an honor to have you, and we have a lot to talk about. I want to start with the agreement by the Gaza Board of Peace. What more can you tell us about this agreement just off the bat?
7: Well, I think that, you know, you mentioned earlier that we need to wait for the details, and we do. And there's a lot there that we don't know. But from the little, you know, the framework that we do know, there are some gaping holes there that need to be addressed. The president, I think, first of all, is correct in asserting that if Iran hadn't been hit so hard, Hamas would feel a lot more latitude in its demands, and it would be much tougher. So we do have to give credit to the United States and to the Israelis for having hit Iran so hard over the last year. And the Israelis, of course, over the last few weeks have been killing senior Hamas officials, and that clearly weighs on Hamas's mind as they move to an agreement. But there are some real issues here. First of all, Hamas hasn't really committed to disarmament. They committed to turning over their weapons to this new Palestinian authority, this technocratic government, rather than disarming. And the tunnels, too, are not to be destroyed. To be turned over to this Palestinian board. Now, we also know that this Palestinian board will include people in the current Palestinian government who aren't overtly members of Hamas's military structure, but they are certainly sympathetic to it. Hamas is a totalitarian government in Gaza, so anybody who's an official in that had to pass their test, their sniff test. So there are a lot of issues here. I applaud the president's optimism, but like with the MOU in Iran, at the end, I think we're going to find that the Palestinian Hamas simply doesn't follow through, doesn't really fulfill its obligations.
5: Yeah, you can start to hear President Trump's cynicism about dealing and negotiating with some of these folks in the Middle East. But he also talked about this agreement like it's very significant, and he seemed to suggest that Israel actually supports it. But then Israel's comments didn't seem as enthralled. So how significant do you think this really is? And where is Israel actually, where's their head at on this?
7: Yeah, I mean, the Israelis are a little bit more skeptical. I think that the Prime Minister Netanyahu basically wants to support President Trump. He doesn't want to split with him. And he does like the idea that formally Hamas is committed to disarm. He doesn't believe that, not disarm, to turn over their weapons to the Palestinian technocratic government. He doesn't believe that's going to happen. So what he really likes in this agreement from President Trump is the idea that Israel doesn't have to withdraw from the yellow line, the 70% or so that Israel has of Gaza still under its control. And that's a key point that I think will be a major difference between Hamas and Israel, that eventually the United States probably will side with the Israelis, that the disarmament or the transfer of weapons has to precede Israeli withdrawal, whereas Hamas is already saying nothing happens until the Israelis withdraw. So we already are kind of at an impasse just by the verbal statements today.
5: Yeah. So, I mean, one thing that's been interesting as we've been paying a lot of attention to this region of the world is that you have what the Western powers think, you have what the media says the Western powers think, you have what the media says the Middle Eastern powers think, what they say publicly to us, and then what they say to their people. And they're almost never the same thing. So what do we know about how Hamas views this agreement, and maybe even what Iran thinks about this agreement?
7: Look, I think there's several players here. There's Iran, there's Qatar, there's Turkey, and there's Hamas. And then on the other side, there's Israel and the United States. And what you'll see is that you're absolutely right. The way Hamas looks at it is the way Turkey and Qatar look at it, which is not quite the way Iran does. But they basically, since the summer of 2024, are out to try to save Hamas as a political entity, save Hamas from destruction, and save Gaza from being occupied by Israel in its entirety. So pretty much anything that needs to happen to keep that going is what they on paper have agreed to. And in this, I'd say Qatar, Turkey, and Hamas are pretty much in lockstep. They want to save, and they're willing to agree to certain things to have that happen, under the assumption that it's either unimplementable or the agreement is vague enough that they can interpret it this way, as you suggested, and Israel interprets it that way. So I think that what we're really dealing with here is a strategic competition between Turkey, Qatar, and Israel. Iran wanted no agreement. They actually, in my view, want Hamas to join this conflagration that's emerging and continuing in Iran, and with also Yemen having joined, and we may soon see also Hezbollah join again in Lebanon. They're more in a confrontational mode, and I think you may see that in the next few days. Hamas still has a lot of assets that belong to Iran, so they have the ability to do that. But I watched, and this agreement, really the important part of it is there's a strategic tension between Israel and Turkey, and this agreement will be interpreted by both sides on that side of those two in a fundamentally different way that can actually cause more tension in the long run than less tension.
5: Yeah, I think Turkey's a recurring problem we have not solved. But I want to turn now to Iran. You brought it up. The way the Trump administration describes the Iranian regime, it seems to be inconsistent from week to week, sometimes day to day, as this conflict drags out. Just based on the latest, most recent developments, what conclusions can you draw from what they're saying and their actions? Because they're not always lining up.
7: Iran wants to survive and live to fight another day and rebuild, so they need to buy time. President Trump wants to keep the lid on this and not go to full war, but he needs to have the Straits of Hormuz open.

0: ahead of us with Iran.
1: About 20 seconds. It sounds like you're saying Iran is testing President Trump.
0: Yes, it is. It's testing and trying to undermine him, politically, especially.
1: All right. Well, thank you, Dr. David Wormser, for joining us. Always luminous perspective from you from the Center for Security Policy. Really appreciate it.
0: Thank you. It's a pleasure.
1: All right, folks, as America's situation with Iran clearly degrades, we want to encourage you to join us in praying for the protection of our military, Israel, the people of Iran, and wisdom for our leaders. 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That's Iran to 67742. We'll be right back.
2: America, what formed the fabric of our freedom? What stitched together the hearts of those that fastened the stars and stripes? 250 years ago, our founding fathers penned the invisible words woven within every heart, that all men are created equal, that they are endowed by their Creator with certain unalienable rights, that among these are life, liberty, and the pursuit of happiness. Unite with others who will pledge to defend these eternal truths today at Family Research Council's Pray, Vote, Stand Summit, September 24th to the 26th at Cornerstone Chapel outside Washington, D.C. 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
4: As president of the College of New Jersey, now known as Princeton University, John Witherspoon taught 10 cabinet members, 60 members of Congress, 13 governors, 3 Supreme Court justices, Vice President Aaron Burr, and President James Madison. As a Presbyterian minister, Witherspoon was the only active clergyman to sign the Declaration of Independence. He was a gifted preacher and writer who let his faith direct his political activism, often voicing the link between earthly liberty and spiritual liberty. Witherspoon argued there is not a single instance in history in which civil liberty was lost and religious liberty preserved entire. President John Adams said of Witherspoon, he was a true son of liberty, but first he was the son of the cross. Witherspoon's views on man's sinfulness from birth influenced his belief that self-government was only possible with checks and balances, a belief he passed on to his student, James Madison, father of the Constitution. Witherspoon helped form the vision many of our founding fathers held to: no republic without liberty, no liberty without virtue, and no virtue without religion. And with that, Witherspoon became a cornerstone in America's foundation of faith.
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1: Welcome back to Washington Watch. I'm Casey Harper, your guest host for today. Thanks for tuning in. Just a quick reminder, our Pray, Vote, Stand Summit is coming up. It will take place September 24th through the 26th at Cornerstone Chapel in Leesburg, Virginia, just outside of D.C. For details and to register, text SUMMIT to 67742. That's SUMMIT to 67742. All right, well, University of Michigan Health West, a healthcare system comprised of about 30 facilities across 4 counties, very large, will be creating a new policy to accommodate employees who have a religious objection to performing or assisting with so-called gender transition interventions. Now, employees will also not be forced to use pronouns contrary to their religious belief and, frankly, biological reality. Now, the creation of the new religious accommodation policy is part of a settlement that the healthcare system reached with attorneys representing Valerie Klosterman, who was fired in August 2021 for raising faith-based concerns about a mandatory gender identity training. Well, joining us now to break all this down is Stephanie Taub, senior counsel with First Liberty Institute, which represented Valerie.

0: Stephanie, welcome back to Washington Watch.
1: Wonderful. Thank you for having me on.
0: Well, it's good to have you. This case is a little complicated, I'm glad, but it's very important, so I'm glad you're here. Tell us about Valerie. Just tell us a story of what happened to her.
1: Valerie is a wonderful physician's assistant. She was working at the same clinic for about 17 years. Her patients loved her, but all of that changed. Her job completely changed when in 2021, the University of Michigan came in and started requiring gender diversity trainings. And during this one training, they required employees to personally affirm statements about gender ideology that Valerie Klusterman was not comfortable with because of her religious beliefs. And so she was a very conscientious person. She wanted to be upfront and forthright with her team. And so she reached out to her management to have a discussion about this, say that she wasn't comfortable with it because of her religious beliefs. And then during those discussions that followed, they interrogated her about her Christian beliefs. They were very hostile toward her. And then shortly afterward, they fired her, essentially because she wasn't willing to compromise on her religious beliefs.
0: Well, this is, I mean, pretty jarring because, one, I've interviewed Valerie before, and she seems like a very kind woman. There's nothing, you know, mean-spirited or judgmental about her. So she struck me as very kind. But as you alluded to, it wasn't simply that she didn't get the religious accommodation, which she didn't, but they vilified her. They called her, I mean, I've read the case, they called her evil, they called her a liar, and they even punished her prior to firing her. Isn't that right?
1: Yeah, it was a pretty trying situation. And all of this because she just raised her sincere religious concerns. And apparently they told her that she needed to put her religious beliefs aside in order to treat her patients. And this was just something that she couldn't do. And at First Liberty, we are so honored to represent Valerie and other people like her. And we believe that you should not be forced to choose between your faith and your work. You shouldn't have to put your religious beliefs aside in order to provide high quality care to your patients.
0: Yeah, well said. And it kind of raises an obvious, maybe a simple question, but I thought employers were prohibited from discriminating against their employees and punishing them because of their faith.
1: Yes, that's exactly right. So federal law provides that employers are generally required to provide religious accommodations to their employees. And the only exception is if there's an undue hardship on the employer. And when you're talking about a huge organization like the University of Michigan Health West and other large hospitals, they have plenty of other providers that can work around these religious objections. So there's really nothing standing in the way of them providing religious accommodation to their employees. And so that's why we're so grateful to announce this settlement this week.
0: So I understand this is a settlement, but what did the courts have to say about Valerie's case?
1: Yes. So we filed a lawsuit on behalf of Valerie after she was terminated and the quote, and it made its way through the court system. As you know, this all started in 2021. So these things take a while to get through the court system. And so right now the court allowed her motion to dismiss allowed her case to continue, even though the hospital tried to get it thrown out at a motion to dismiss stage. And so now they came to the table and said that they're willing to make a policy change that is favorable and respects its religious employees. And so we're so grateful to announce this resolution.
0: So does this send a message to other healthcare providers? I know this isn't the only case like this, but in some sense they're getting the message, but sometimes I think maybe they're not. Does this send that message?
1: Yes, other healthcare providers, other hospitals should take note of this. It's a pretty common sense solution. It says that the University of Michigan Health West is agreeing not to force their providers or their employees to use pronouns in a way that violates their conscience. It says that they are not going to require employees to affirm statements about gender and diversity trainings that go against their religious beliefs. And it says that they're not going to force healthcare providers or their employees to participate in gender transition, So this is really a wonderful solution for employees of faith.
0: I mean, everything you said seems like common sense. It's kind of sad that it took so much to get to such a common sense policy. And while we're thankful for the outcome, it's not something anyone should have to go through. How, I mean, Valerie's been through a lot. I'm sure you speak with her frequently. How is she doing in all this?
1: So I think she's doing well. She is thriving at her new practice, where we're proud to report. And she's just grateful for this settlement, because she really recognizes that everyone that she treats people from all beliefs and backgrounds, and she knows that they are all formed in the image of God, and she wants to treat them all with care and devotion and the highest standard of care.
0: We have just a little bit of time left. I want to ask you about the Trump administration decision that is related. Last week, the U.S. Department of Justice issued new guidance to protect America's first freedom, really, religious freedom. About 30 seconds. What can you tell us about that?
1: Yeah, we are very grateful for everything that the Trump administration is doing in the Department of Justice. They have been on the forefront of protecting religious liberty between their Religious Liberty Commission and at their commission to fight anti-Semitism. Everything that they are doing, it really shows that they are protecting the rights of Americans of faith across the country.
0: All right. Thank you for joining us today. Stephanie Taub, Senior Counsel with the First Liberty Institute. Big case. Proud of Valerie for standing up and doing the right thing. Appreciate you coming on.
1: Thank you.
0: All right, folks. Coming up, Jeff Robertson and Jessica Robertsons, yes, those Robertsons of Doug Dynasty, will join us right here to discuss the latest chapter in their lives. Stay tuned.
2: When in the course of human events it becomes necessary for one people to dissolve the political bands which have connected them with another, and to assume among the powers of the earth
3: the separate and equal station to which the laws of nature
4: and of nature's God entitle them,
5: a decent respect to the opinions of mankind requires that they should declare the causes
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0: Welcome back to Washington Watch. I'm Casey Harper, your guest host for today. Now, when most people think of reality TV, it's usually not good things that come to mind. Emotional drama, gossip, fighting, and inappropriate behavior, to say the least. So when we hear about shows like the upcoming series Jep and Jess Beyond the Bayou, it's like a breath of fresh air. Taking center stage in this new unscripted series is purpose, faith, meaningful work, enduring relationships, and authentic community. Joining us now to share more are the stars of this upcoming series, Jep Robertson and Jessica Robertson. Jep, Jessica, welcome to Washington Watch.
20: Thank you. Thanks for having
21: us. Thanks for having us.
0: Jep, it's not often we have a guest on the show with a better beard than me, but here you are.
21: So what you have, we call a starter beard. Good place to start, you just got to let it go.
0: All right, I got to come visit. I think you're in Texas now, my home state. So you made the right decision. And maybe that's how we'll start it off with you. Tell us about this new chapter in your lives and what's going on here.
21: Yeah, well, actually, it's a ranch we have that we're doing some really cool, unique stays there. I have a great business partner, friend of mine that we're doing it with. His name's Lance. But yeah, we really enjoyed it. It's our family just kind of thought, you know, what if we did something cool? And my kids have always been great about wanting to try new things and see new things. And so it's been an adventure for sure.
20: Yeah, I think once we got out there, it became something bigger and more about community and getting to know these other ranchers. And how do we make this 2,400-acre ranch broken up into small ranchettes? How do we make it feel more community-like? And so we've got to meet other ranchers and implement some things out there that I think bring us together. And that's the beauty of it, is we got to do this. And of course, we're doing it on Great American Pure Flix, Great American Media. And we love them and would not want to be on another network just because of just the grounds they stand on. They're firm.
0: Right. Well, it's really interesting to me that so much of what you're talking about, even right now, and just in generally stand for, is so countercultural for the entertainment industry. Of course, we know about, you know, foul language, sexuality, violence being normal, and you're not going that direction. But even what you're talking about with focusing on authentic community, we live in an age of loneliness and divisiveness and people not even, you know, getting to see their families and holidays. And these things are so divided. Why is that? What people really crave deep inside, these values that you're focused on?
21: I mean, I would say everywhere I go, especially like airports, I'm pretty recognized, especially if I'm with her or like one of my brothers or something. But everybody says the same thing. They say, thank y'all for making shows that I can watch my kids. I don't have to worry about the language or they're going to see something weird. And also for y'all praying and just, you know, talking about Jesus and what he's done for y'all. Like, they're like, that's real to us. And I'm like, hey, it's real to us. That's why we're talking about it. So,
0: Jessica, what do you hope your viewers are going to get from this new series?
20: Well, I think that, like you said, they're craving something different. And I've always we got to see that with, you know, Duck Dynasty and Growing the Dynasty, all the other shows we've got to be a part of. But this one's a little different, and we got to kind of take a step back and slow things down a little bit. And being out there at the ranch, I think that's what you get to do. You get to take a deep breath. You get to actually enjoy the scenery. You get to enjoy hiking and fishing and playing cornhole. Those things that get you out of the house and get to talking, whether it's around the dinner table or around cooking together or just being outside. And that's, I hope that people can do that with each other. They can actually see the beauty, obviously, of God's creation and actually be able to come together and have that family time and make it a point to get outside and to do something together or just to sit and talk and interact versus being on your phone and scrolling.
0: Yeah, cornhole. You know, I was mentioning cornhole to a friend of mine, and they had no idea what I was talking about. They thought I was making it up, and I knew we were in the last days. We are strayed. Jet, I want to throw that question to you. What do you hope that your viewers are going to get from this new series?
21: I mean, you know, my dad passed away about a year ago, and, you know, we really miss him. And that was something he always talked about, and it's just the way I grew up. And he was like, look, God made such a beautiful place for us here, and we should enjoy it. And it's something about being out, I think, just in the outdoors, and it brings you closer to God. It does me anyway. When I'm, you know, just walking through and I'm just seeing things, I'm like, man, this didn't come together by chance to me. I think it's very obvious that this place was created. And, you know, I just want to pass that legacy down to other people. So,
0: yeah. And I'm curious, you talked about stays at the ranch. What do you mean by that?
20: Oh, have not seen it.
21: Well, yeah, we don't want to give away too much.
20: There's some really unique stays we're building out there. There's going to be a lot of different things out there that you get to see, but one in particular is some unique stays that you're going to get to come out. People can actually come out and visit. They're real, they're usable, they're tangible, and they will blow your mind when you see them.
21: All right. Yeah, there's like rental, like short-term rentals. You can come out with your family. And that's what's cool about this place is, like, we still have lots open. I mean, if you like what we're doing, you can come buy land, like, right next to us. It's, like, kind of cool.
20: The beauty is, like, being able to, like, build something of our own for our family to go and enjoy, but also other people to get out of the city and enjoy, whether it's family reunions, Bible study groups, you know, corporate events, things that you want to get out and have a unique place to come and do some sort of event out, you can, you know, weddings too, but we were just even thinking about like small groups, like father, son, you know, getaways, or we have a lot of like group things that we do at church. And I thought, how cool would this be for us to build something out here where they could come and experience this and get to have the peacefulness and do the things outdoors, but just stay connected and just sit and look at the views, because where we are building and where we started at the ranch is like what the beginning of Hill Country, yeah. Right? And so you think of like Fredericksburg and all these other places as being the Hill Country in Texas, but mm-hmm. the beginning of Hill Country. So it's beautiful views and scenery.
0: Wow. Well, I hope you can still come if you have a starter beard. But I guess I'll find out. Well, thank you, Jep Robertson and Jessica Robertson, stars of the upcoming series, Jep and Jess Beyond the Bayou. All right, folks, we'll be right back.
1: Exodus chapter 9, verse 1 says, "Thus says the Lord God of the Hebrews, let my people go, that they may serve me." You see, America has freedom for a purpose. The question is, are we living by that purpose today? In Scripture, deliverance and freedom is never an end in itself. It is a liberation unto obedience, to worship, and to a covenantal relationship. God's demand to Pharaoh was not freedom for freedom's sake, but freedom so his people could identify with and belong to and serve him. Freedom that is not used to serve God will not endure. One of the founders actually echoed a similar warning. Thomas Jefferson wrote, "Indeed, I tremble for my country when I reflect that God is just and his justice cannot sleep forever." See, the founders understood we as a nation would be accountable to God for what he had granted to us. They sought freedom for a purpose. And that freedom was given to us as a nation for that same purpose, to serve God, to honor him, and to live as a people under his authority. In this 250th anniversary year, we must ask the question, are we living by that purpose today as a nation? Lord, we thank you for the godly foundation and heritage of our states. Lord, we would return to an understanding of the freedom that you've granted to us, that freedom has a name. His name is Jesus. And freedom has a purpose. It is to honor and glorify you. And I pray that our nation would return to that understanding of the purpose of the freedom that you have granted to us. We thank you, Father. By faith, we pray that we would return to that purpose. In Jesus' name we pray. Amen.
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0: Back to Washington Watch. I'm Casey Harper, your guest host for today. Thanks for tuning in. Before we go to our next guest, we have a couple of reminders for you. First, if you haven't made plans to attend our upcoming Pray, Vote, Stand Summit, I want to invite you to join us. The summit takes place September 24th through the 26th at Cornerstone Chapel in Leesburg, Virginia. That's just outside of D.C. This will be an opportunity for you to connect with like-minded Christ followers who care about our nation's future. You'll hear from Christian leaders, issue experts, and government officials who are standing for faith, family, and freedom. 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That's SUMMIT to 67742. Also, we want to encourage you to join us in urging congressional leaders to pass the Chloe Cole Act. This bill would protect children from permanently damaging so-called gender transition procedures and reaffirm the biological reality of God's creation of two sexes. To sign the petition in support of the Chloe Cole Act, text KIDS to 67742. Speaking of kids, tomorrow we enter the month of August, which means that a new school year is just around the corner. Sorry, kids, if you're listening, it's school's around the corner. But since the COVID-19 pandemic opened the eyes of many parents, we've seen a growing pushback against wokeness, diversity, equity, inclusion, DEI, gender ideology, and other radical leftist agendas that have really infiltrated our nation's schools. We may have to add socialism to that list as well now. But earlier this year, it appeared the push for DEI may be receding in schools around the nation. This followed a series of executive orders implemented by President Trump that rolled back DEI practices in the government and really directed federal agencies to check for anti-DEI compliance across corporations, universities, nonprofits, anyone receiving federal dollars. While programs and offices with the DEI label may have publicly shuttered in some schools, but more recent reports suggest they may still be up and running under different names. Should we be surprised? Well, joining us now to discuss this and more is the CEO of the Teacher Freedom Alliance, Ryan Walters, who previously served as Oklahoma's State Superintendent of Public Instruction. Ryan, welcome back to Washington Watch.
3: Thank you for having me on.
0: Well, it's good to have you. This is something I've been following for a while, and Do No Harm, they're an organization that seeks to highlight and counteract divisive trends in medicine, such as the DEI and youth-focused gender ideology. They've been reporting on how some U.S. medical schools may be continuing to promote DEI ideology, even after, you know, shuttering their DEI offices or programs or changing the names. Are you surprised by this?
3: No, not at all. What we've seen the left do, particularly in higher education, K-12 education, is, you know, they just change name. I mean, remember critical race theory? Remember how then they magically transition that into DEI, and then it becomes, you know, more of a push towards holistic child view, you know, and so they continue. You got SEL. They continue to change the names of programs. Notice, even when they stop programs, something to key in on is people don't get fired. They're not laying off right. staff. So those staff just continue doing the same projects they were hired to do under different names. This is an affront to taxpayers. It's an affront to Americans to see the left continue to push their indoctrination on our kids and in higher education.
0: So you mentioned these different names, and you're absolutely right. Just for our listeners who may want to check up on their little digging and find out if this is going on in their neighborhood.
3: Yeah, so, and listen, you know, they pick these names to make them sound real innocuous, but when you see SEL, social emotional learning, you know, that sounds great, right? The emotional needs, social needs of a child. No, that is a Trojan horse of how DEI gets into the classroom. It is, well, their emotion has to deal with their sex and their gender fluid, which there's 27 of them. That's where that comes in. You also look at community schools. Again, sounds on its face, well, we want our schools to be connected to the community. Well, that's not what they're saying. What they're saying is they want to raise your child as if it owns them as part of their community. And so you see in community schools, again, they bring in this medical and mental health component into our schools, which gives them that opening, which is where they're pushing so many of these objectives. And so you continue to see it, especially as you pointed out in the medical schools specifically, they cannot stop pushing their agenda onto our kids and into the public.
0: It's kind of amazing when there's such public outcry about this. There's actual government laws, there's threats of defunding. As you've laid out, so many of them have just doubled down. And it doesn't take a lot of Googling to figure this out, actually, or the reports like probably your group and Do No Harm. You know, just go into the website, you could find out a lot. But what is it about the education system, the leaders, where this has become so entrenched that they're willing to deceive, to risk losing funding to keep doing this, no matter how hard that we try to stop them?
3: It's their religion. Mm-hmm. I mean, plain and simple. I mean, they worship at the altar of wokeism. They worship at the altar of atheism. They reject God. They reject Christianity. They reject truth. And so they believe in this with a fervency of a believer. I mean, and so you see them where, I mean, they can get, it doesn't matter what public opinion is. It doesn't matter how upset taxpayers are. It doesn't matter how upset parents are. I mean, it's the parents' kids that are having this push up that they could not care less, because again, for them, it is their faith. They've replaced God with wokeism, And they're going to continue to push it. I mean, even if they lose elections, I mean, you'll see, you know, some Democrat leaders, it's been fascinating to watch them go, well, you know, maybe we shouldn't have boys and girls sports. You know, even their leadership is going, guys, this is a little too far. I got to win an election. Right. But you see the folks, the true believers, they don't even care if they lose an election over this. It's their religion.
0: Well, I'm glad you brought up parents, because the parental rights is really at the center of this. The Department of Education is calling for more information from California and Washington in particular about their state policies. It really pressures schools to hide students' gender transitions from their parents. Let's see, common sense would just say the schools should be working with the parents, not hiding things from them, right?
3: Absolutely. I mean, I'll make this quick, but I had a lady come when I was state superintendent who came up and said, look, I'm a Democrat. I didn't vote for you, but I want to tell you a story. I had a school counselor that transitioned my kid against my will and to coach my kid to run away from home and change their gender. And that is wrong. And I'm glad you're standing up against it. So, I mean, you know, this just crosses into common sense of the agenda they're pushing is so dangerous to children. It is so counterproductive to the health of a child that you even have Democrats, you know, that are going, okay, this is way too far. But again, what they're going to do is what Marxism believes is they want to separate kids from their parents and they want to push this radical agenda on your kids. So I applaud Linda McMahon and President Trump for taking a stand and saying, schools, we're not going to allow this. We will jerk back your federal funding if we find that you're doing this. You cannot continue to transition kids against the will of their parents. It's absolutely outrageous. One of the most sickening things I've heard of what's going on in the country.
0: Yeah, I mean, separating parents from kids sounds alarmist, but it's real. And when you look at, you know, communist countries like China, you see the late stage of these ideas where the kids are considered property of the government first, really, and then they loan them back to the parents to babysit them. But that mindset's so foreign for Americans, it's hard to understand. But that is the end result of all this, that kids belong more and are more controlled by the government than by the parents, isn't it?
3: And you see the real visual of it. I want to walk you through some of these ICE protests, some of these No Kings rallies. What did the teachers' unions do? Put kindergartners front and center, shut down their schools, give them signs, and move them out front. The kids are the protesters. They're the political pawns. That is a great visual representation of what's going on in the classroom and how far they're willing to go. Yeah, they want to radicalize these kids, and that's why they're doing it, to use them for political gain in the immediate short term, but in the long term, they are creating the furthest left socialist voting bloc the country's ever seen. So they're using them as political pawns in the short term, and in the long term, they're using them as a political bloc to move the country further left than it's ever been.
0: All right, I want to shift to DEI and artificial intelligence, two kind of scary topics merged into one here. The organization, Defending Education, they recently released a report that the nation's two largest teachers' unions are increasingly focusing on artificial intelligence, AI, as a way to advance DEI initiatives in schools. For example, they don't want AI to tell people that sex is binary. AI has to be woke. Not surprising, considering what tends to be on those teachers' unions' agendas when they have their conventions. But what do you make of this teachers' unions revealing their hand here and also trying to get out ahead of AI?
3: Yeah, Defending Ed did a great job with this. But yes, you know, the teachers' unions are the furthest left-wing organization we've seen in the country. And I want to make sure folks see that, is when you see the left and you see how far they've gone, the teachers' union is the tip of the spear for the furthest left of that movement. I mean, they are pulling the Democrat Party to the left. They are that radicalized. We've seen the transgenderism they pushed in schools, CRT, all of the above. This is their agenda. They're voting on it at their national summits. They're very out in the open. This is what they are doing. And what you see here is their way of, again, they've taken over the curriculum in schools. They push this anti-American agenda. And in plugging it into AI, again, we've had so many folks that are, you know, raising red flags about AI going, hey, it really is what you put into it. It really is the way that, you know, who is behind it and what information is going into it. And when you see the educational system being controlled by the teachers' unions, this is no surprise that this is what they're doing. Again, they are hell-bent on creating the next generation of anti-American socialists, and so they are going to continue to find any way they can to push it into the curriculum. That includes artificial intelligence.
0: Now, speaking of teachers' unions, your organization is working on the problems with teachers' unions. Earlier this month, the Teacher Freedom Alliance had their your fourth annual teacher summit. Tell us about that. What were some of the takeaways there?
3: You know, here's our organization is about freedom. You know, teachers don't have to join a teachers union. They shouldn't have to pay for left-wing causes and the Democrat Party. Hey, if they want to learn how to be a better teacher, if they want to get trainings on how to teach American history and math and reading and science, they should be able to do that. That's what our organization does. And so, you know, we just had our summit in Dallas. We had Secretary Linda McMahon did a great job of explaining how she's dismantling the Department of Education. She actually sat down with two different groups of teachers there to get feedback directly from teachers. We had Erica Donalds from Florida did a great job about what the future of education looks like as we continue these reforms. And we had historian David Barton there talk about the biblical underpinnings of American history and how to teach it in a classroom today as just some of our highlights there. But it was incredible to see teachers from all over the country come together to say, we reject left-wing indoctrination in the classroom. We want to be better teachers. That's what we want to do. And as we continue to work with more and more teachers around the country and getting them out of the unions, continuing to undermine teachers' union control of our education system, our kids will be better for it. Our country will be better for it. So we're going to continue to take these unions head on and say, listen, teachers deserve freedom. We deserve to get our classrooms back to the basics, and we intend to put parents first in what we do in the classrooms.
0: Those teacher union dues are often taken out of their checks without asking permission, too. Isn't that the case?
3: That's right. Automatic deductions. It's outrageous. You know, they get you to sign up first day and then you're in it for life. We work with teachers all the time that have worked for years to get out of the teachers union and they won't let them out. It's like the Hotel California. And so that's where we're going to continue to fight back against them. You know, they're passing legislation in states around the country saying we can't contact teachers and tell them about our organization. I mean, think about that. That's how far the teachers union is going to monopolize their power. And that's how threatened they are by us, is they want to keep teachers under their control, under their thumbs, and we have got to get the teachers free out of the unions, and we've got to give back that power to parents in our education system, which is who the teachers' union's public enemy number one is. They want the parents out of the way so they can indoctrinate kids and continue to control our entire education system.
0: Well, parents uphold the standard, and as a parent, you're not going to just let something go. If the standard of education isn't high enough, if things are being taught in the classroom that shouldn't be, a mom or a dad is not going to let that go. And I mean, there's plenty of great teachers, and I think that goes without saying. But we've had so many viral videos, so many exposés of seemingly the strangest people I've ever seen teaching kids with all kinds of colored hair and the weirdest outfits, saying the most ridiculous things. And it's hard to know how much is that really representative of the whole nation, or how big is this problem? Is this a small sliver, or is this metastatic?
3: So here's what I would say. I think we're at a critical moment here. The left is controlling your colleges of education, your higher education system. They are funneling the furthest left-wing social activists to be teachers in the classroom. You still have the majority that are good people that want to get into education to help kids. They are great people that want to make a difference in children's lives for their future. But if we don't get this under control, if we don't reject the left power grab here in education and they're controlling the education system, good teachers are going to leave and good people are not going to go into a system and go, so I've got to be brainwashed by a socialist professor for 4 years in the College of Education at my local college to then get into a school, then have the teachers union shove this woke garbage down my throat, have a woke administrator tell me I've got to teach DEI or they're going to fire me. Good people are going to reject that. And that's why we have to take these institutions back, give the power back to the parents, give the power back to the taxpayers, so that we don't get to a situation where that far left contingent that has controlled this educational model takes it over so completely that good people just walk away from it.
0: Yeah, it's a great point. We didn't even mention, you know, having to comply with pronouns and all kinds of other forced speech. But I want to ask you, we've got about a minute left, about the Department of Education, because the Trump administration has talked about this. They've talked about closing it. A lot of conservatives and Republicans have wanted to shut it down for a long time. Maybe one of the most famous was Rick Perry, who lost his whole presidential race because of it. But the sharpest objection is that this is going to hurt the kids, that you're defunding kids. You know, we got about 45 seconds here. Is that true? Defunding Department of Education, does it mean you just hate children?
3: No, it's absolutely outrageous. And what we've seen is every educational statistic has gotten worse since the Department of Education was created. Every single one of them. So that department, what it continued to do, and the founders would be rolling over in their graves if they knew that we had an agency controlling your local schoolhouse from Washington, D.C. I mean, conceptually, it is so against the principles of the Constitution. And so what you see here is a situation where D.C. bureaucrats are controlling our education system through federal dollars, through federal strings. President Trump is 100% right. Eliminate the federal Department of Education. Bring education back to the states. And states should do what we see so many red states doing. Give power back to the parents through school choice, through transparency, through accountability. That's when you begin to see education really make a turnaround, when the families are back in charge of the educational product.
0: All right, well said. Thank you, Ryan Walter, CEO of the Teacher Freedom Alliance. Folks, that's our show. Stand strong and stand firm for truth.
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